Hey, I'm Tom Power. Welcome to Q. So first, I want to tell you that coming up later in the show, you're going to hear one of Canada's greatest rock songwriters, Joel Plaskett. He'll be celebrating his 20th anniversary with his band, The Emergency. And we're going to talk about a song he wrote inspired by the Canadian media theorist, Marshall McLuhan. But the music you're hearing right now is pretty different than that.

0: that became like, that's a hymn, you know, that's a hymn that you'd sing in a Catholic church.
1: Yeah.
0: And it's a hymn that you'd sing in South Africa. And, you know, for me, that sound is deeply South African. But there are other people that would hear it much more, think it's a, it has a

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1: Hey there, I'm Jeff Douglas, host of Main Street here on CBC Radio 1. Each and every weekday, this crew is going to bring you the stories that affect you. We cover everything from politics and the economy to the arts and science. We'll also have you covered with the latest weather and traffic and have some great music and conversations with people from across the province and beyond. So whether you're at work, on the go, at home, or all three, join me and the rest of the Main Street team between 3 and 6 p.m. on CBC Radio 1.
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2: Ordinary. The word just means that you're like other people, but it has come to be taken as a bit of an insult. In defense of being average and a look at how too much striving can lead many of us to failure or burnout, it's coming up on The Current Review.
3: From CBC News, the world is sour. I'm Neil Kumar. Canada has a new Governor General. Louise Arbour was officially sworn in as King Charles' new representative in the country. She's replacing Mary Simon. Tom Perry reports.
4: In the soaring Senate chamber just off Parliament Hill, Louise Arbour swore the oaths of her new office.
5: Do you, Louise Arbour, solemnly affirm that you will be faithful and bear true allegiance to His Majesty King Charles III?
6: I do.
4: And with that, after an address by the Prime Minister, Arbour delivered her first speech to Canadians as their new vice regal.
6: The world is watching us, not to copy everything we do, but to draw inspiration from a country striving to embrace the future with greater security, prosperity, and dignity for all. Thank you. Merci. Miigwech.
4: Arbour, a former Supreme Court Justice, UN Human Rights Commissioner, and war crimes prosecutor.

Hey there, I'm CBC meteorologist Ryan Snodden with your latest forecast for mainland Nova Scotia. For tonight, a few clouds with winds becoming light, lows of 6 to 10 in the west and 2 to 5 in the east, except dropping to 0 in low-lying areas with a risk of some patchy frost. For Tuesday, it's a mix of sun and cloud in the morning, becoming mostly sunny as we work our way into the afternoon. Winds from the west to southwest 10 to 20, highs ranging between 23 and 27, but of course cooler in those onshore winds.

0: an illegal one for himself. It is rooted in the understanding that the vast majority of drug-related deaths aren't occurring in Vancouver's notorious downtown east side, but rather among men alone at home. Today, our Radio Canada colleague, Francis Plourde, brings us on an unusual tour, meeting drug users trying to stay safe by relying on a man they call their doctor. Here is Francis's documentary.
1: Sean, may I ask you a question?

0: hitting on, that she has her privacy and everyone respected her. There was nothing on there that she actually really enjoyed herself, and she expressed that she really enjoyed the flight a lot.
1: That's amazing. So at which point do you decide, because that's the other thing, do you approach, do you not approach? There are protocols. So when do you decide, I'm going to speak with her and I might give her a gift to remember this trip?
0: When she first came on,

0: leave it. I really appreciate your time and your thoughtfulness about this. Thank you so much for your time, friend.
1: Thank you.
0: Of course. So good to see you. Hannah Flint is a film and TV critic and the author of that book that we mentioned earlier, the unofficial Buffy the Vampire Slayer quiz book. She's joined us from London, UK. In the meantime, that is it for the show today. My name is Alamine Abdul-Mahmoud. This show is called Commotion. Tomorrow on the show, we're going to be talking about this new Earth, Wind & Fire documentary. I'm really excited about that conversation. In the meantime, if you're around tomorrow, we'd love to see you then. Have a great day.

0: That was Commotion. Next up, it's Because News, Canada's funniest news quiz.
1: Because News.
2: With Gavin Crawford.
3: Oh, hello, everybody. I am Gavin Crawford. Welcome to Because News, Canada's funniest news quiz. After getting bumped from the Freedom 250 lineup, we knew we could get all these people for a song. America's loss is our gain. It's this week's panel. In the first chair, we call him the Ontario Legislature because he doesn't like to sit for too long and he's always ready for summer vacation. Give it up for Craig Lauzon.
4: Hey, thanks for having me, Gav. I brought my pile spiller.
3: In the middle chair, she just moved back from L.A. because she couldn't imagine a world where Spencer Pratt was the mayor. Say hello to Leslie Seiler.
5: Hello. So nice to be far away from Spencer. I'm going to say it. Yeah, I can't believe he's in the running.
3: And finally, after reading its Lost and Found Index, she was surprised to learn dignity wasn't one of the things regularly left in Ubers. Buckle up. It's comedian Jennifer Shung.
5: Hey.
3: All right, panel, are you ready to make some games out of the news?
5: Oh, yes.
4: I always try my best, Gav.
3: Let's begin.
6: Here we go.
5: Yeah.
3: This week, Donald Trump trotted out his 51st state rhetoric, again leading many Canadians to gnash their

0: Welcome to Ideas. I'm Nala Ayed.
1: Elon Musk's wealth is currently around $825 billion, more than double what it was a year earlier. Only 22 countries currently boast economies.

0: Good morning. I'm Saroja Coelho. Thanks for joining us here on CBC Radio 1. Coming up next from the BBC, this is The Interview.
1: Hello, I'm BBC presenter Rajan Datar, and this is The Interview from the BBC World Service. The best conversations coming out of the BBC. People shaping our world from all over the world.
2: I want to get freedom. I like that freedom.
3: A gender-equal world would be a better world for men too.
4: We need a ceasefire. We need healing. We need trust.
5: These companies don't really, they don't care what governments do.
6: This is a war. The first thing that we want is the war to end.
1: For this interview, I met Palestinian and Israeli authors and peace

This is CBC News. It's 5:30. Good morning, I'm Gareth Hampshire. Here is the news for the Maritimes. We begin in Iran. An Apache helicopter gunship from the United States has been

0: brought down near the Strait of Hormuz. President Donald Trump says there were two crew members on board who were rescued safely.
1: The pilots are fine, yeah.
2: And what,
1: nobody injured.
0: That report is expected to be issued today. In the Philippines, at least 35 people are dead following an earthquake followed by landslides. New

So we're working on an episode about the history of the 95 Quebec referendum, and you'll hear that soon. But one big takeaway from that for me has been that in the weeks leading up to the vote, the numbers really started to shift. The separatists started their campaign with 38%. They ended it just short of 50% of the vote. The lesson, I think, is campaigns matter. And as Alberta hurdles towards a vote on separation of its own, we wanted to take a look at how the campaigns on both sides, Leave and

0: Something else came up this morning I think is pretty important we should discuss. Locks on microwaves. When did this begin?
1: I don't know.
0: Have you experienced this before? This morning?
1: Well, as you know, we've got a microwave out there in the kitchen with a lock on it. It's impossible to open unless you power down the entire power source in that kitchen.
0: Yes.
1: And then open the door.
0: So a couple months ago, I had a similar situation. I had something in the microwave and I couldn't get it out. Mm-hmm. So I almost ripped the door right off the microwave until I asked someone else. But there's a lock button, which was completely new to me. Mm-hmm. So I don't know why that technology exists. But I guess I'm glad we have it.
1: It must be a microwave / safe of some kind.
0: You can keep all your treasured items in there, which for me are old Big Macs, you know.
1: And you can melt them as well.
0: Exactly. Let's talk about the temperature. Let's do a little temperature check this morning. A bit of a range out there, actually. Some places are in the double digits right now. Some places just below the double digits, but also some places just above freezing. But looking at Tina's forecast, temps are going to be going way up today. So we can expect a mix of sun and cloud today. Expect fog near and along the coast this morning as well. And we could have a few showers in the eastern mainland this morning as well. But mostly speaking, it is going to be a mix of sun and cloud today. Westerly winds are going to be 20, gusting to 30 kilometers per hour with a high of 28 today. So, you know, those winds could actually feel kind of nice, bring down the temperature a little bit. Those temperatures, I mentioned 28 is our high, but expect warmer temperatures in the valley, though it could be a little cooler along the coast. Tonight, it's going to be mostly clear with just a few fog patches and a low of 14, so our overnight temperature is staying pretty warm. And a little sneak peek at tomorrow. It looks like we've got a nice stretch of weather coming, actually. Tomorrow's going to be mostly sunny in the morning, mix of sun and cloud in the afternoon with a high of 29, so a lot like today, and Tina will tell us more about this, obviously, after the 6:30 news. Right now, though, as I mentioned, a range in our temperatures, 12 degrees in Yarmouth, that's our warm spot, 1 degree in Malay Falls is our cold spot, it's a little cooler in the eastern shore, and it is 9 and partly cloudy at the Halifax Stanfield International Airport.
1: Thank you, Matt. Let's go to the newsroom. Gareth Hampshire has headlines. Hi, Gareth.
2: Morning, Preston. Here are some of the stories we're working on today. Four candidates are off to the races in a by-election later this month in Shetty Camp, Margaree, Pleasant Bay. This is the newly created riding intended to improve Acadian representation, and we're already hearing provincial budget cuts are a big issue in this race. The CBC's Tom Ayers has a report coming up. And a magnet fisher recently found an artifact in the Sackville River he thinks could be of historical interest. Ian Cooper's been doing this for years, but recently found an antique revolver that could possibly date to the mid-1800s. It could actually be nearly 200 years old, he thinks. And Linus Mulheron will have that story in our next full newscast at 6:30.
1: All right, thank you, Gareth. Also coming up on the show this morning, this week, the World Cup kicks off, and when it starts, there will be a microchip in the soccer ball. CBC Sports columnist Scott Rigair will tell us more about that and all the other new tech playing a role at the upcoming tournament. And what's it like working on a below-deck super yacht? This Nova Scotian can tell you. We'll hear from Kat Johnston about her unlikely journey from growing up in Dartmouth to reality TV stardom. That's all coming up. Stay with us. The national news is next.
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6: This is World Report. Good morning, I'm Marcia Young. We start with the CBC News exclusive. There is new information about a shooting in Surrey, BC last month. Police have now identified, they have not identified the victim, but an investigation by the Fifth Estate reveals that he is an alleged high-level member of the Bishnoi Gang. Fifth Estate co-host Stephen D'Souza has that story.
7: This has a very different feel to it. Individuals just walk in, kill someone, and then walk out. Absolutely targeted.
8: Surrey radio host Ginny Sims says the shooting of a man in the same building as her studio has shaken residents already rattled by a rash of extortion-related crime.
7: They're scared not only for today, they're now scared what the future of their children is going to be.

0: Thanks for being here. Beautiful day on the way. We got some hot weather in store. Matt Brand is here with all that and some traffic updates. Hello, Matt.
1: Hey, Preston. Yeah, a little cool yesterday with those stronger winds.
0: Windy.
1: But today we've got a beautiful day ahead, and it looks like we have a run of nice weather right through the weekend. Hopefully I haven't just jinxed it, but let's start with Tina's forecast for today. And we can expect a mix of sun and cloud today. Expect fog near and along the coast this morning. And we could have a few showers in the eastern mainland this morning as well. And westerly winds are going to be 20, gusting to 30 with a high of 28 degrees for today. So it sounds like it is going to be mostly pretty nice day. Just a chance for showers in the east. But we can expect warmer temperatures in the valley today. Of course, cooler along the coast, as we mentioned. Right now, though, 9 degrees in New Salem, 8 degrees in New Canada, and it's 10 degrees on the New Bridge. As for traffic, pretty light at the moment. It's, 6:12 in the morning, so not much happening out there. But a heads up for folks in Yarmouth today. The sidewalk beside the parking lot at the Yarmouth Library is under construction. They're going to be doing work all there all month. But the sidewalk leading to the library, a little uneven at the moment. So folks with mobility aids might have issues traversing that. So just take your time on the sidewalk leading to the Yarmouth Library all this month. And of course, if you see something happening in traffic, you can always send us a text or voicemail to our traffic line at 902-222-3802.
0: Thank you, Matt. Gareth Hampshire is in the newsroom with headlines. Hi, Gareth.
2: Morning, Preston. Yeah, provincial budget cuts are emerging as an issue for the candidates running to be the MLA in the Shettercamp-Margaree-Pleasant Bay region. That's the new riding to improve representation for Acadians. And those running are talking about what they're hearing constituents with the by-election 2 weeks away. We have a report coming up from Tom Ayres. And Parks Canada is reminding people to help the nesting piping plovers in Kejimkujik because they say some people are still entering two beaches at Keji that are currently closed and that the barriers and signposts are being ignored. People are being reminded to respect those restrictions to ensure the endangered birds are not disturbed. And they're also saying violators could be fined. We'll be back with a full newscast at 6:30.
0: Thank you very much, Gareth. 13 minutes after 6 o'clock. Well, the Parks are alive with the sound of music in and around Liverpool this summer. And two new concert series are kicking off, one at Privateer Park, the other at Brooklyn Waterfront Park. And our Liverpool community contact has been checking them out. Susan, good morning.
3: Good morning, Preston. Beautiful day it's going to be, I hear.
0: Yeah, we're in for a string of nice weather. How does it look down there right now?
3: Well, the sunrise was a little bit pink, but I think we're going to have a beautiful day.
0: It's going to be beautiful. Tell us about this new concert series at Privateer Park. How did it come about?
3: Well, it was organized by a local person, Nicole Evans, and she took it upon herself to, she understands how much talent we have in our Queens County area. Lots of folks have moved in and have lots of talents and lots of our local residents. She organized a concert series in Privateer Park upon herself, and she's got a whole list of performers that are happening through the summer months.
0: So she goes out and recruits all of them, the music, all the entertainers that perform.
3: That's what I understand. Yeah, she has a Facebook page, and she's got a whole lineup of great performers from June 15th on to September the 14th.
0: Yeah, I was just looking at some pictures of it on Facebook. It looks like a really nice venue. Where is Privateer's Park?
3: Beautiful. Privateer Park is absolutely beautiful. I would say it's pretty much about a 3/4 of an acre size right on the Mersey River. The sunsets are incredible if anybody enjoys that sort of time of the day. And we're utilizing the parks now for local entertainment and other events that are happening throughout the summer months.
0: And do these happen every Monday?
3: They happen every Monday night. The time is 6:30 to 8:00. And it is an absolutely beautiful venue. We've had several held so far, but coming up beginning in June the 15th through to September the 14th. So, lots of great local talent.
0: Who is lined up to perform this summer?
3: Well, we have June the 15th, we are featuring Alicia Gidney. Alicia is a young Liverpool resident, and she has a fabulous voice. She performs herself, and she's happening on the 15th. July the 6th is called a group called It's All Relative. They're local folks that get together and perform. They used to perform at local jams, and they got together and formed their own little group. July the 13th, we have the River.

0: reunion bluegrass band. July the 27th, Hank's Hotties, a group of women from the Hank Snow Center, they formed themselves into a little group, called themselves Hank's Hotties. August the 3rd, we're featuring Low Key. It's a local group of a young woman. She's a singer there, and she has her band playing. In August the 17th, now this is an interesting name for a group. They're called the Dead Flashlights. And it's three folks that are singing and performing. August the 24th, we're featuring the True Love Ways. It's Kathy True Love and her husband, and they often sing in various venues around. Nothing organized yet for the 7th of September. It might be a surprise. September the 14th, we have the Saltwater Cowboys, and they're a group that's been performing all over the venues and in senior homes and that sort of thing throughout the years. So some are very familiar, and others are new folks that have moved to the area.
1: That sounds great. They must get they must get a pretty good turnout on a Monday night.
0: They do, and you know, it's there aren't any bleachers or anything there, but bring your own chair and just enjoy the venue. You know, if it rains, you'll just have to bring your umbrella, because I think they'll probably still do it unless it's really heavy, but otherwise they'll perform. They have a little stage set up there.
1: I saw that,
0: in the corner of the park, so.
1: Looks really nice.
0: Venue.
1: Especially with the sunset, too. There is another summer concert series at another park that's near Liverpool. Where is that one?
0: That is located in Brooklyn at the Brooklyn Waterfront Park, which is adjacent to the Brooklyn Marina. And that's another venue that has a beautiful gazebo, and it has, it's another beautiful park in the small community of Brooklyn. If you're not familiar with the area and you're coming from out of way, you can take exit 18 off the 103 highway, or you can take exit 19 and follow the old number 3 highway. That'll take you right to Brooklyn, and just veer off down along the waterfront, and you'll see the beautiful park there.
1: Okay. Is that also
0: the marina?
1: Is that also a new concert series?
0: Well, actually, they've expanded it more this year. They used to have just, once in a while they would have people performing in the gazebo. But now this year, I think everybody's gotten on the bandwagon, to have various concerts and feature local folks. And so they've got a really nice lineup for the month of July and August as well.
1: Right.
0: And that's organized by the group of the Brooklyn Recreation Committee. And they look after the Brooklyn Community Hall, and they have taken upon themselves also to organize this event at the Brooklyn Waterfront Park, which they maintained as well. So.
1: All right. And what night does that happen? Is that also on Monday nights?
0: Nope, it's a Tuesday night.
1: Tuesdays.
0: Yep, and I have the July. It's not starting until July the 7th. That's when their concert series begins.
1: Okay.
0: And it's 7 to 9 at the park. July the 7th, they have Blue Rocks, which is a group, new folks that moved to the Milton area, and they've been singing, and you'll really appreciate their music.
1: Mm.
0: They're performing on the 7th of July. The 14th is Matt and Ellie Lewis, a local group, a couple here, that are performing. And then we've mentioned the Dead Flashlights. Well, they're popular, so they're performing at that park on July the 21st, and July the 28th, we have the Mersey Band. And that Mersey Band was organized by Bowater Mersey Paper Company way years ago.
1: Oh.
0: And they continued as the Mersey Band, and it's a group of local folks that play various instruments, and they're going to be performing on July the 28th. So it's a different variety of music, something that everybody likes. So come along and just, bring your chair as well and enjoy all that wonderful local entertainment.
1: It sounds so good. And there's food around there too, right?
0: Oh, yeah. Yep. In the Brooklyn series, they have food trucks available. They have the Mama Pita's, which is a popular food truck, and that's going to be on site on August the 11th. It will be on site in July. I think just about every Tuesday in July, they're on site there. There's also, a food vendor called South Shore Eats. Not quite sure who they are, but

0: you know. Where there's food, we'll be there.
1: I agree 100%. Yes. Susan, nice to talk to you. Enjoy the shows this summer.
0: Thank you so much. Appreciate being able to help promote our events in Queens County.
1: For sure. All right, take care, Susan. Susan McLeod is our community contact for Liverpool. Tomorrow, we'll hear what's going on in Oxford.
2: Always great to hear from Susan. I'm still thinking about that band name, the Dead Flashlights. Mm-hmm. Great name. Although the idea of a dead flashlight, a little fear-inducing if you're camping, you know?
1: Yeah.
2: Luckily, we're not camping. It's daytime, so we don't need flashlights, but you might need a pair of sunglasses today. Tina's forecast calling for a mix of sun and cloud, maybe a little fog along the coast. Could have a few showers in the eastern mainland this morning as well. And westerly winds are going to be 20, gusting to 30 kilometers per hour with a high of 28 degrees for today. Could be a little warmer in the valley, but could also be a little cooler along the coast. Right now, though, 10 degrees in Liverpool, 11 degrees in Oxford, and 9 degrees in Windsor Junction. As for traffic, just a heads up for folks in Sand River, way up in Cumberland County along the Fundy Shore. The Shuley Road is going to be reduced to a single lane of traffic starting at the Sand River Bridge and continuing north from there for about 5 kilometers. So there will be traffic control on site on the Shuley Bridge until the end of July. Just keep an eye out for that. And of course, if you see any issues happening right now anywhere on the mainland, you can always send us a text or voicemail, 902-222-3802.
1: Thank you, Matt. Well, the excitement is mounting around the start of this year's FIFA World Cup. When matches kick off this week in cities around North America, you'll see some technological advances at play, too. In fact, it will be the highest tech sports event we've ever seen. Scott Rieger is with CBC Sports. Good morning, Scott.
3: Hey, Preston.
1: What new tech stands out for you at this tournament?
3: Well, it has to start with the ball they're going to use, Preston. It is called the Trionda, and as much as it's a ball, it's also a sphere-shaped computer. 3.5 years in the making, the Trionda is embedded with a computer chip that's going to send 500 signals a second to sensors placed all around the World Cup stadiums. The data will then be used by coaches, referees, and broadcasters alike. Want to know how precisely the bend went on Messi's free kick or how hard Ronaldo struck his penalty attempt? Well, with the technology inside the Trionda, we'll know. Trionda, by the way, Preston, means three waves in Spanish, so a nod to the three countries that will host the World Cup, as well as the wave of new talent that we're going to see at the tournament.
1: Okay, so how will this new tech be used to improve how games are officiated?
3: Well, there will be a record 1,200-plus players involved at this tournament. Every one of them will go through an AI-driven body scan. FIFA's 3D imaging takes 1 second to capture a player's exact body shape, and the resulting avatars will then be used, along with data collected from those Uber Smart Trionda balls, to improve every aspect of the game. If you want to be sure to the millimeter that the goal someone just scored on your team was offside or not, or that an opponent might be guilty of a handball, now we'll No, for sure. And history tells us, Preston, it matters.
4: And Maradona gives Argentina the lead. The England players protesting to the referee. At what point was he offside? Or was it a use of the hand that England are complaining about?
3: It's arguably the most infamous moment in soccer history. During the 1986 World Cup quarterfinal, Argentina's Diego Maradona leapt above English keeper Peter Shilton and punched the ball into the net. Argentina went on to win that tournament, and Maradona cemented his place among the game's greatest ever players. Meanwhile, the English, they've been crying foul ever since. What might have been had 3D avatars and computer chip balls been around, not to mention video assistant referees. There'll be no such injustice, or at least there shouldn't be, at this World Cup.
1: Okay, but Scott, not all the tech advancements that we're going to see at these games will be on the field.
3: Right. This summer's World Cup, Preston, will not just be the biggest sporting event we've ever seen, but is expected to be the most gambled upon as well. And FIFA's making it easier than ever to wager. FIFA will facilitate real-time gambling by partnering with analytics and AI companies to distribute ultra-fast official match data to licensed sportsbooks. This is a big problem, according to Declan Hill. He's an Ottawa native who's now an associate professor of investigations at the University of New Haven. Hill has a book coming out next year that looks at the true extent of sports gambling.
5: The issue with sports gambling is comparable to the opioid epidemic, because what we're dealing with now is something called frictionless gambling. Back in the day, you would have to go somewhere.

0: somewhere and speak to someone if you wanted to place a bet, be it a racetrack, be it a casino, be it at its very worst at some dodgy bar, you have to go to speak to your illegal bookmaker. Those conditions don't exist anymore. It's all done on your mobile phone. It's all done with simple taps of a button on your mobile phone. And it's done with micro betting. So it goes into your brain and it gives you dopamine highs every few minutes, which is deeply, deeply addictive.
1: FIFA Preston obviously has a different take on the dangers of sports gambling. For the second World Cup in a row, it's going to have a betting company, in this case, Greece-based Betano, as an official tournament sponsor. And in a first-of-its-kind move, FIFA is also partnering with ADI Predict Street. That's an Abu Dhabi-based company that predicts World Cup results using historical data that FIFA itself will provide to them. So as we're seeing in other sports, Preston, the deepening of ties between FIFA and the gambling industry persists.
2: And Scott, the boom in online sports gambling, it's been linked to match fixing in leagues like the NBA and Major League Baseball. How much of a concern is it expected to be at this World Cup?
1: Well, according to Declan Hill, a massive one. His book, The Fix, was a bestseller on the subject back in 2008. In it, Hill looked at how many national soccer federations don't pay their players. Now, they're supposed to take cash directly from FIFA and put it into players' bank accounts, but some of them don't. That led, for example, to Ghana's national team boycotting training sessions at the 2014 World Cup until their national governing body paid them. Now, there are 48 countries involved at this summer's tournament, and they're not all made up of millionaire players, so some could be tempted to manipulate results. And if you're wondering what the Canadian government is doing about the problem, Declan Hill says, not very much.
0: I know match fixers that immigrate to Canada, because what are the cops going to do? They've never laid a single investigation against a match fixer here in the country, unlike in the United States. And it boggles my mind as a Canadian why, when we legalized sports gambling a couple of years ago, why we just didn't take half an hour to just amend our criminal code, put in a paragraph about corruption and fraud in sports events and make it illegal. But we don't.
1: Now, Hill's not alone in his concern. Jeremy Luke, the CEO for Sport Integrity Canada, wants to go even further.
3: Declan's raising one particular issue that should have been addressed when the federal government legalized single event sport betting, which is an amendment to the criminal code to make match fixing or competition manipulation a criminal offense, which we would certainly support. But what's even more important is that the government goes beyond that and ratifies the Macklin Convention.
1: So the Macklin Convention is the only legally binding international treaty designed to prevent, detect, and punish match fixing in sports. Much of Europe, as well as countries like Morocco and Australia, have signed on to it. In the meantime, FIFA is relying upon, well, you guessed it, more technology to fight the problem of match fixing. It's employed the Swiss firm Sportradar to monitor global betting markets to flag and report unusual patterns. And those computer chips inside the World Cup balls, they're meant to help with things too.
2: All right, I'm looking forward to seeing those. Scott, thanks for this.
1: You betcha.
2: Scott Rigueur is a producer with CBC Sports, and his radio special, See the Rise, Canada's World Cup, is available right now on the CBC Listen app.
4: So FIFA is putting chips into soccer balls. Hopefully we put the chip into a chipper morning. Since we're on the topic of the World Cup, there is a World Cup watch party in Halifax on Thursday and Friday, but there is also a bridge closure. The McKay Bridge is going to be closed on Friday night. More on that coming up after our news.
2: It's 6:30.
5: Here is the CBC News for Nova Scotia. Good morning. I'm Gareth Hampshire. Four candidates are off to the races in a by-election later this month in Shedicamp-Margaries Pleasant Bay. It's a newly created protected riding intended to improve Acadian representation. As the CBC's Tom Ayers reports, provincial budget cuts have emerged as an early issue.
6: Nominations closed last week, with candidates stepping forward for the Liberals, the NDP, the Greens, and the ruling Progressive Conservatives. Liberal candidate Denis Cormier says the province has cut funding for arts, culture, and tourism, three vital aspects of life in Shedicamp-Margaries Pleasant Bay.
7: The direction that the present government is taking is really worrisome.
6: The NDP's Trevor Poirier says constituents in the cultural sector are worried.
8: Whether they'll be having festivals or theaters or dance.

0: blame.
1: If this business had a $7 billion deficit, I highly doubt anyone would think it was a well-run business.
0: By-election day is 2 weeks away. Tom Ayres, CBC News, Sydney.
2: New Glasgow police are investigating after a collision sent a 71-year-old man to hospital with what they describe as life-threatening injuries early yesterday afternoon. According to investigators, the man was in a crosswalk when he was struck by a truck making a left turn. The truck driver, a 50-year-old man, was not injured and is facing a number of charges. Those include failing to yield to a pedestrian, driving without insurance, and operating an unregistered vehicle. Parks Canada is concerned that some people are still entering two beaches at Kejimkujik that are currently closed. They say barriers and signposts are being ignored. The closures in place are to protect piping plovers during the nesting season. The federal agency is urging people to respect the restrictions to ensure the endangered birds are not disturbed and says violators could be fined.
3: I think there's a role here for all people using Nova Scotia coastlines to play in protecting our wildlife. It's important anywhere in a national park to keep dogs on the leash. And when you're out on other beaches outside of national parks, if possible, collect garbage, because garbage and litter left on our beaches can attract predators such as raccoons onto the beaches. They can turn prey on the young birds and eggs.
2: Andy Sharp is the Resource Conservation Manager for Kejimkujik National Park and National Historic Site. He says the two beaches will reopen later this summer. A magnet fisher recently found an artifact in the Sackville River that he thinks could be of historical interest. The CBC's Linus Mulhern explains.
4: Ian Cooper's been magnet fishing for years. But when he dragged what looked like an antique revolver out of the Sackville River, even he was excited.
5: Right away I knew it was a gun, like I had a gut feeling. And sure enough, when I got it home and cleaned it up, that it just kept presenting.
4: Cooper is a surfer dude with a scruffy beard. Though he found the revolver a few years ago, he rediscovered it in his collection and thought he'd donate it to the Scott Manor House, a local museum. Debbie Miller, Scott Manor's executive director, confirmed its age.
6: This, I guess, is a ball and cap type of revolver, maybe a Remington or a Colt or 1830 to 1890. So it is definitely old, and Ian did a great job of cleaning it up.
4: But the museum had reservations about accepting a firearm, no matter how old, and gave it back to Cooper.
5: I mean, it's a great piece. It totally belongs in the hands of those who would appreciate it. I didn't want to just hand it over to the RCMP, and because I thought that maybe it would just get lost in the shuffle and or incinerated.
4: Now, he's searching for a home for it. Linus Mulhern, CBC News, Bedford.
2: And that is the CBC News to this hour.
7: Thank you, Gareth. Still to come on the show, recovering from PTSD can be hard enough, but when it happens in the workplace, that adds many complications. So we are going to talk to a therapist about that. Tina Simkin joins us now with a look at the forecast. Hello, Tina.
8: Good morning. Well, we do have lots of clouds out there this morning. A lot of clearing, say, from just to the west of Digby to Liverpool on towards Yarmouth, but there is fog along areas of the coast. And I'm just looking at the radar, and the radar is picking up some light showers. I was just thinking they were going to be confined to the eastern mainland, but there are some showers at least showing up on the radar just to the north of Digby, now starting to push into Digby, and along Annapolis Royal as well. So there could be a few morning showers this morning. Primarily, this will be in the eastern mainland, but again, the radar is now picking up some scattered showers along the Fundy coast as well. So don't be surprised if you encounter a shower this morning. The skies will be clearing throughout the morning and into the afternoon, and then we'll be left with mostly sunny skies, and it's going to feel very much like summer today, back into that summertime heat, which, you know, we've been in and out of so far this season. It really has. And just remember the summertime rules. When it gets hot, we forget to drink enough water. We forget the loose-fitting clothes that we're going to be outside for long enough and the sunscreen. So I guess we have to think about putting that into our repertoire again, especially when you have a forecasted high today of around 28 degrees. It will be cooler along areas of the coast. Temperatures in some areas holding at around 17 degrees, where the light west to southwesterly winds hit directly on the shoreline, and they'll be anywhere between 20 to 30 kilometers per hour. So not a big wind today, not like yesterday where it had that cool wind. Such a beautiful looking day yesterday, then you get out and it was a little bit cool. 14 degrees for the overnight low, just a few clouds. And then tomorrow we'll start off with lots of sunshine in the morning and then a mix of sun and clouds in the afternoon with a high of

0: around 29 degrees. So temperatures really warming up. Our average high should be around 21, so we're way above average, not only for today, but for tomorrow. And it looks like that trend's going to continue into the weekend, although the weekend temperatures look around 21, around the average high. We do have a weak disturbance coming in on Thursday into Friday that's going to cool our temperatures down. But, you know, upper 20s to lower 20s, I think that's pretty good.
1: Seems pretty normal for this time of year. Clouds, cloudy on the weekend, you think, Tina?
0: I think it's going to be a little bit of a mix of both, the sun and clouds. There are a couple of areas of unsettled weather heading our way between now and then. And I think it should clear it out for the weekend with some rain chances coming back in on Thursday and into Friday. So it's looking pretty good for the weekend.
1: Yeah. Next couple of days look fantastic. All right. Very good. Thank you, Tina.
0: You're welcome.
1: That's Tina Simkin. We're about 23 minutes away from 7 o'clock. Matt Brand is here. Matt.
2: Hey, Preston. Yeah, I know it's Tuesday, but I want to kind of talk more about what's happening closer to the weekend, because in Halifax, there's a really cool World Cup event happening. However, we also have a bridge closure, which could make things challenging. So we'll start with soccer. On Thursday and Friday, starting at 1 p.m., everyone is invited to the Garrison Grounds in Halifax for Canada Celebrates the FIFA World Cup 2026. It's a family event, and there's a bunch of family-friendly events. Plus, there are live match viewings and large screens, which sounds awesome. So if you do watch Canada's World Cup game on Friday at the Garrison Grounds, I think it starts around 4:30. You'll be okay if you go home right afterwards, but if you hang around Halifax after the game on Friday night, be warned, because the McKay Bridge will be closed starting at 9 p.m. on Friday night, and that closure will last all weekend long until 5:30 on Monday morning. They are going to have free rides of the Alderney and Woodside Ferry on the weekend to help with that, but it is still going to be very busy on Friday night trying to get back and forth across the harbor with the McKay Bridge closed, so just start planning ahead a little bit. As for traffic right now, not seeing any issues out there, but of course, you know, as always, if you see something happening we should know about, give us a call, 902-222-3802.
1: All right, thank you, Matt. Well, recently on Information Morning, the CBC's Selena Alders told us about Angela Light. Angela is a school administrator who was stabbed at work by a student in 2023. She and another employee were attacked at Charles P. Allen High School in Bedford. Angela says she's not been able to get back to work since because she's suffering from PTSD. In that story, Sydney Bloom with the Halifax Workers Action Center talked about how the process of getting back to work can be re-traumatizing. To learn more about that, Information Morning's Jerry West spoke with Cynthia Baird. She is a registered counseling therapist who works on cases of work-related PTSD.
3: Cynthia, what happens to a person when they experience trauma that causes post-traumatic stress?
4: So if an individual has experienced a traumatic event, it can really depend on each person what's going to happen after that. But typically what can happen is that because the body is not feeling safe and the mind is not feeling safe, there can be a heightened nervous system response to triggers in their environment. This could create anxiety. It could create, you know, an inability to focus or concentrate, what we call like a heightened startle response or hypervigilance, say to loud noises or to sudden movements. It can also lead to sleep disturbances. And each person will respond differently based on their own past and personality traits and support that they may or may not have.
3: And there's also something different about the way they store memories. Tell me about that.
4: Mm-hmm. So normally if we have an experience, say I'm going to drive to the movie theater and watch a movie and drive home, my body and my mind will register that as kind of a neutral experience. That memory is going to be stored in the cognitive or logical thinking part of my brain, just like most of all my other memories. When we go through something that's traumatic, the brain and the body is in a state of overwhelm and it's not in a position or able to process what has just happened. So for example, if somebody was attacked or somebody was in a really bad car accident, the body is very overwhelmed and the experience and the memory of that is stored in a different part of the brain. So it's stored in what we call the amygdala, which is where the fight or flight response is also housed. So this is our nervous system's response to danger. The memory of the trauma is often stored in fragmented pieces. So it may not be stored in a linear fashion in terms of, you know,

0: this was the start, this was the middle, this was the end. It could be very scattered and kind of all over the place. And it's stored with all of the thoughts and the feelings, the emotions and the images that that person was carrying with them at the time of the trauma. So it's very emotionally charged. So if we have a traumatic memory that is stored, as I just described, say with the emotions and the feelings and the thoughts, maybe negative beliefs that the person is having, for example, I'm not safe or I'm going to die. You know, if that was going through their mind at the time of the traumatic event, if something in their environment, say months later, were to remind them of that event, say a certain sound or seeing a certain person, being in a certain place, might trigger the memory of that traumatic event. And all of those thoughts and feelings and emotions can come flooding back very quickly and in a very heightened way, so that that person could react by feeling very panicked, by, you know, fearing for their life, even though in that moment they're not in any danger. But their body's response to that trigger, like I said, a sound, a person, a place, could bring them right back to that traumatic event. And for the individual, it can feel like it's happening again and that they're going through it all again.
1: So how is all of this situation complicated if the traumatic event happens at somebody's workplace?
0: Right. So if a traumatic event were to happen in a workplace, I think that it's complicated in the fact that, you know, if that person needs to return to the place of work, you know, they may be forced to be in the environment where the trauma happened. They may be required to see or work with certain individuals who may have caused the trauma or at least been involved in the trauma. And then, of course, when we're at work, we might be required to, you know, be able to think clearly, to be able to function, to be able to, you know, arrange tasks and organize our time. And as I mentioned earlier, you know, if you are experiencing trauma or symptoms of PTSD, post-traumatic stress disorder, your ability to think clearly and to function and do all those daily tasks may be impaired just because of the impact that the trauma has had on your brain. So I think there are definitely, you know, some things that we want to make sure that the person has gone through to help them prepare to go back to work so that they're ready and able to manage being in that environment again.
1: So what do you do to treat somebody and try and get them back to work?
0: So oftentimes if I'm seeing somebody who has experienced a trauma at work, they may be easily triggered by certain things. Sometimes just talking about the event can, you know, bring tears to their eyes or make them feel panicked. So we would first work on grounding techniques, stabilization. The second one is the EMDR therapy to process the trauma. And then the final one would just be providing them with coping skills and strategies for when they do return to work. You know, if they face something that causes them, you know, to feel stressed or anxious, how are they going to cope with that? How are they going to work through that?
1: Can I ask you a little bit more about those grounding exercises? What's that like?
0: Sure. So grounding exercises are types of exercises that help to bring the client back into the present moment. You know, if somebody's feeling anxious, they might be worried about something that could happen in the future, as opposed to just really being in the present moment. So we use our senses, so sight, touch, smell, sound, to help bring people back to the present moment. So I might say to the client, I just want you to look around my office and can you tell me three things that you see? They'll name three things. I'll say, can you tell me three things that you hear? And they can name three things. And so we're just tapping into their senses to bring them back into the present.
1: And after you've established the grounding exercises, when people have made some progress on that, then you start the EMDR, the eye movement desensitization and reprocessing. How does that work?
0: So with EMDR therapy, this was developed by Francine Shapiro back in the 1990s.

0: 1980s. So it has been around for well over 40 years, and it's backed up with a lot of scientific research to show that it is the gold standard when it comes to treating people who have experienced trauma. We use eye movement, as the name suggests, and that is what we call a form of bilateral stimulation. So where the body is engaged in doing something side to side, left, right, we can use eye movements left and right. But if somebody was not able to do eye movements, say if they had a concussion or if they had vision problems, we would have them do bilateral tapping. And there's also bilateral sounds that we can use. So if somebody had headphones on and they were listening to sounds that were alternating in the left and right ear, that bilateral stimulation is going to provide a distraction to the brain and tax the working memory. And it allows us to then gain access to that traumatic experience that's in the amygdala, as we discussed. And once there, then we can help the individual through the therapist's talking and asking the right questions, help them bring up that memory in a safe environment and help them process what happened, and then integrate that memory into the general memory and that cognitive, logical thinking part of the brain. So we're helping to process the emotions and those thoughts and the feelings that were stored with that memory. So we're desensitizing the individual to that memory so that if they were to recall what happened, they're not going to have a very emotionally charged response to that.
1: Thank you very much for your time. I really appreciate it.
0: Thank you.
1: Cynthia Barrett is a registered counseling therapist with Choice Health Center. She was speaking to Information Morning's Jerry West. And if you'd like to hear more of Jerry's interview with Cynthia Barrett, you can find it on the latest episode of This is Nova Scotia, wherever you get your podcasts. It's 12 minutes away from 7 o'clock. Matt Brand.
2: Yeah, just checking out traffic. Maybe 30 minutes ago, we both saw and heard a bunch of emergency vehicles kind of head up the St. Margaret's Bay Road from the Armdale Roundabout. Right now, outside of our window, seeing just a trickle of traffic heading towards the roundabout. Just kind of wondering if there are some issues now or slowdowns on St. Margaret's Bay Road, like if there's some emergency vehicles there, because looks like it's a little slow in both directions on the traffic map right next to the Chocolate Lake Hotel. So if you do see any issues there or anywhere on the mainland, you can give us a shout on the traffic line at 902-222-3802.
1: All right, well, how about some music? Halifax pop duo Neon Dreams has two shows coming up, one in Truro and the other in Halifax. Here's their latest song, Okay.

0: Neon Dreams with OK. You can catch them tomorrow night at the Marigold Cultural Center in Truro. And later this month at the Shore Party for Sail GP in downtown Halifax. For more on their upcoming shows, you can go to their website, neondreams.ca. Krista Lee Ramlakan is here now with the Business Report. Good morning, Krista Lee.
1: Hey, good morning, Preston.
0: So let's start with energy. There is more interest in Canada's natural resources. How so?
1: Yes, that's right. So a second German utility has expressed interest in purchasing liquefied natural gas from the Salisms project planned for the northern British Columbia coast. So Uniper and Salisms LNG say they've signed a letter of interest that could see the company buy 2 million tons of gas a year, with deliveries beginning as early as 2032. So the letter outlines key commercial terms for a firmer supply and purchase agreement with Uniper, whose core markets are Germany, the United Kingdom, Sweden, and the Netherlands. And Uniper is a major LNG importer in northwestern Europe. The German government took it over amid the 2022 energy crisis following Russia's invasion of Ukraine, but is now in the process of privatizing it. Now, the Houston-based Western LNG is a lead developer and future operator of Salisms, alongside Rockies LNG, which is a consortium of Canadian natural gas producers, and the Nisga Nation, on whose lands the project would be located. So while the floating plant would export up to 12 million tons of LNG per year from the site on Pierce Island by the Alaska border, and the $10 billion project has regulatory approval, but the partners have yet to make a final investment decision. But locking down long-term supply deals is a key step toward that milestone.
0: Mm-hmm. Now, a Canadian energy drink company is preparing to take on a popular beverage giant. What are the details there?
1: Yes. So Guru Organic Energy is preparing a multi-million dollar case, it says, that accuses a PepsiCo affiliate of abusing its dominant position in the beverage market. So a notice of application recently filed with the Competition Bureau and the Competition Tribunal shows Guru will lay out a series of allegations against the Pepsi Bottling Group. So Guru has valued this case at $15 million, which it says is the amount Pepsi Bottling has derived from allegedly abusing its position. Now, the notice does not outline what Guru alleges Pepsi has done to abuse its position, but in an April press release teasing this filing, it accused the company of using shelf allocation to disadvantage an independent competing brand in favor of Pepsi-owned and Pepsi-affiliated products. So much of Guru and Pepsi's recent tension stems from an agreement they signed in 2021, making Pepsi the sole distributor of Guru products for 10 years. But then Guru says Pepsi notified it in November of 2024 that the agreement would be terminated in May 2025. So following the notice of termination, Guru alleges Pepsi removed its products from designated shelves in certain stores, ceased delivery of them to others, and generated significant out-of-stock conditions, while also still requiring Guru to commit to repurchasing the inventory that Pepsi itself was withholding. And Guru also says it disclosed on a conditional basis the full specifications of its new Island Breeze drink. And then weeks before the beverage's launch, Pepsi's Rockstar brand released a competing product called Island Bliss. So Pepsi says the company will vigorously defend against Guru's claims and noted that the company will not be commenting further on this matter right now.
0: All right, finally, Apple has announced an all-new version of Siri. What do we know about that?
1: Yeah, so this was yesterday during its worldwide development.

0: Developers Conference, and the move could bring its roughly 15-year-old digital helper up to speed with rivals like ChatGPT and Google's Gemini. So the upgrades include better voice recognition and a standalone app, and users will also be able to refer back to a previous Siri conversation, and the assistant will be able to find bits of information like, say, a friend's address in a text message, even if that information was not formally saved. And new capabilities are integrated right into the camera app, allowing users to get information and take action on what's in front of them, says Apple. So users can tap the shutter button to let Siri see what they're seeing and receive apparently useful responses. So for example, a new set of actions includes the ability to split a bill with friends using Apple Cash and also get nutritional insights about, you know, what food you're eating. You just take a picture, apparently.
1: Mm-hmm. I'm all about splitting bills. So yeah, if Siri can help with that, awesome.
0: Yes. Do you split evenly, or you say you should pay for what you ordered?
1: I just pay for everything.
0: Oh, well, yeah. There you go. We should go out for dinner sometime.
1: Yeah, for sure. We'll go to PEI. Speaking of Island Bliss, don't you miss PEI this time of year?
0: I do. I know. I'm going to be going in August, so I'm really looking forward to it.
1: Good. Well, have a good time over there. I'll probably run into you. Thank you, Krista Lee.
0: All right. Thanks, Preston.
1: Krista Lee Ramlakhan with the business news. Gareth Hampshire is in the newsroom with headlines. Hi, Gareth.
2: Hi, Preston. Coming up in the news, a woman from Dartmouth is setting sail in this season of the reality show Below Deck Mediterranean. 24-year-old Kat Johnston is the only Canadian member. She has worked as a stewardess on a super yacht, but says this was a whole different kind of pressure with a film crew. She's really proud to represent the Maritimes. And a former NHL star born in North Sydney has finally found a spot in the Cape Breton Sport Hall of Fame. This is William Flash Hollett. He played 13 seasons, starting in the 1930s, and was the league's top-scoring defenseman at the time. He also won two Stanley Cups. And I'll have these and other stories coming up in our next full newscast at 7:30.
3: Right on. Thanks, Gareth. And in traffic, got a call to the traffic line just a couple of minutes ago from Paul in Chester, and he's reporting a collision at the intersection of the St. Margaret's Bay Road and Prospect Road. And we do have slowdowns forming in both directions there on the St. Margaret's Bay Road. So if you might want to avoid the area right now. And thanks for that call, Paul. Anyone else see anything else happening up there? You can be like Paul. Give us a call. 902-222-3802.
1: Thanks, Matt. Coming up in the second hour, the Nova Scotia government says there will be no funding for a new daycare space in West Hants. So where does that leave parents who desperately need that childcare? That's coming up. And in this week's Health Hacks, Mary Jane Hampton looks back at some bad information on Tylenol and pregnancy and what it says about the way we do scientific research. That's coming up. The news is next.
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7: This is World Report. Good morning. I'm Marcia Young. We start with the CBC News exclusive. There is new information about a shooting in Surrey, BC last month. Police have not identified the victim, but an investigation by the Fifth Estate reveals that he's an alleged high-level member of the Bishnoi gang. Fifth Estate co-host Stephen D'Souza has the story.
8: This has a very different feel to it. Individuals just walk in, kill someone, and then walk out. Absolutely targeted.
9: Surrey radio host Ginny Sims says the shooting of a man in the same building as her studio has shaken residents already rattled by a rash of extortion-related crime.
8: They're scared not only for today, they're now scared what the future of their children is going to be in this country.
9: Police haven't released the identity of the man shot and killed, but the Fifth Estate learned his name is Gurvikramjeet Singh Waring. He was also known as Satveer Singh Waring, or Sam Canada. RCMP said he wasn't the target of any of the extortion threats that have plagued the South Asian community. But Sim says multiple people have told her Waring was making threats.
8: Some people are saying we've given information we had to the police. So when the police are saying unknown to the police,

0: in troubling times.
1: The population of like Filipinos coming over here has been really big recently, and I think that we should all help each other out because we are united.
0: That's a sentiment Erwin Ponce lives by. He founded Happy Valley Goose Bay Labrador's Filipino Association in 2019, and he's no stranger to disaster.
2: Whenever this happens in the Philippines, like natural disasters and all these earthquakes, the Filipino community in Labrador are very active with fundraising to reach out to those who are affected.
0: Some of those fundraisers have already started, and Ponce is hopeful those outside of the Filipino community will lend a helping hand too. Maddie Ryan, CBC News, St. John's.
3: Heavy rainfall has caused flooding near Manitoba's border with Saskatchewan. Rescuers used boats to reach people trapped by the rising waters. 150 residents in the Swan Valley region have been forced out of their homes. That's about a five-hour drive northwest of Winnipeg. The community has issued a state of emergency. Officials estimate damage to the surrounding farmlands is nearing $50 million. A wedding invitation can come with an unexpected question. How much should you give as a cash gift? As wedding costs rise, Canadians are weighing gift-giving expectations against their own budgets. CBC Business reporter Anna Sidhu explores the expenses involved.
4: I would say $100 cash.
5: Usually the $100 to $200 range has kind of been what I've gravitated towards.
6: Depends on how well you know the person. I'd say $250.
7: Wedding season is here, and Canadians are trying to balance wedding gift etiquette with the higher cost of living. Travel, hotel, outfits, and gifts can add up quickly.
8: I am factoring in about how much I can give as a young person living today, which is like way more expensive than it used to be.
7: Statistics Canada data shows consumer prices are up nearly 20% in 5 years, and that translates into higher wedding costs for the couple too. On average, they now run between $30,000 to $42,000, according to online platform Wedding Wire Canada. Planner Amanda Figueredo says the increase is showing up on the reception bill.
9: The biggest one is food and beverage. Definitely we're seeing a hike in the cost of signature drinks. Back in the day, they used to be like $10. Now they're more like $17.
7: Experts say guests shouldn't feel obligated to match the rising cost. Industry veteran Lenora Kingcott says,
10: I would think that $100 a person for the average wedding is where you would like to be. And I think it goes up from there.
7: She says cash gifts and honeymoon funds are becoming the go-to requests for couples, leaving traditional registries for the bridal shower. Ina Sidhu, CBC News, Calgary.
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11: Welcome back to Information Morning. I'm Preston Mulligan. It is Tuesday, June the 9th, and coming up in this hour of the show, more than 100 children in Upper Burlington in West Hants are on the wait list for a daycare center that doesn't exist, and there's no funding to build it.
12: We absolutely have the demonstrated need. We are in a childcare desert here.
11: Our healthcare columnist takes a look at so-called null results in healthcare experiments and why they don't get the attention they should. And monetizing extreme content. A CBC News investigation has found some Facebook users based overseas are creating inflammatory posts about Alberta separatism, likely for clicks and the revenue that generates. And Matt Brand is here keeping an eye on traffic and weather. Hello, Matt.
13: Hey, Preston. It was looking a little overcast not that long ago, but the sun is starting to show itself, yeah, at least in the city, and we're all going to be feeling the heat today. Look at Tina's forecast. We can expect a mix of sun and cloud today, maybe a little fog along the coast this morning. Could have a few showers in the eastern mainland and the Annapolis Valley this morning as well. And westerly winds are going to be 20, gusting to 30 with a high of 28 degrees for today.

0: today. Could certainly be warmer in the valley, but a little cooler along the coast, and Tina will tell us all about it after the 7:30 news. Right now, though, 9 degrees in Barney's River, 12 degrees in Digby, and it's 11 in Eastern Passage. As for traffic, volume is starting to pick up on the roads, but we do have a collision out there as well. It's in Halifax, right at the intersection of the St. Margaret's Bay Road and Prospect Road. That is causing backups in all directions, especially on the Prospect Road, so you can expect some delays if you're approaching that area. I don't think it's causing really big slowdowns yet, but that's just something you might want to avoid, and thank you to Velman for calling that in. Of course, if you see anything else happening in traffic this morning, you can always send us a text or voicemail, 902-222-3802.
1: And Gareth Hampshire is in the newsroom with headlines. Hi, Gareth.
2: Hi, Preston. Coming up in the news, provincial budget cuts have become an issue in this month's by-election in Cheticamp-Margaree's Pleasant Bay. That's the new riding to improve Acadian representation. The Liberals and the NDP are on the attack, but Claude Bourgeois, running for the PCs, says the government had no choice but to reduce spending and says the decisions are no different than business decisions. And also, Parks Canada says people could be fined for ignoring signs and barriers to get to two beaches currently closed in Kejimkujik. They're closed because endangered piping plovers are nesting and the birds are vulnerable to any sort of disturbance. People are being reminded to respect the restrictions. I'll be back with these and other stories coming up at 7:30.
1: All right, thank you, Gareth. 13 minutes after 7 o'clock. Well, daycare spots can be hard to come by in small-town Nova Scotia. A nonprofit in the municipality of West Hants wants to change that. The Hants Shore Child Care Association is planning a brand-new 52-space daycare in Upper Burlington. The municipality has donated land for the location, and more than 100 children's names have been added to the waiting list. But now the province says there's no money available for any new daycare projects, and so the project is in limbo. Lori Maxwell chairs the nonprofit Hants Shore Child Care Association. She spoke with the CBC's Selena Alders.
3: How did the idea to start the association come about?
4: Oh, gosh. The families, you know, once you have children, people start talking about where's the child care, where's child care? And that's really where it began, was we need child care in this area. And when you look at the wait list of 100 plus, it just was a no-brainer.
3: Well, tell me a little bit about what childcare options are out there in this area for those who might not know.
4: Well, at the very beginning, we checked it out, and there's 100 children on a wait list here. There's hundreds on the wait list in Windsor, and that's it for registered daycares in the area, is the two main ones. And there is no options, and there's certainly no options down here on the Hants Shore.
3: Would you say that most people access childcare through day homes, or what would be the most common practice here in the West Hants area?
4: That is what families are doing. They are accessing the day homes and getting their families to help out, and retired parents are helping out, and that is the majority, because there is only so many spaces.
3: So tell me a little bit about where we are today and what this land is meant for.
4: We are in Upper Burlington. This here piece of land was owned by the municipality. We asked them if they would be willing to gift us this, and through the process of council, that is now fulfilled, and they rezoned the property for us. So we are on a 3-acre parcel of land in Upper Burlington that's ready to be built on.
3: And what do you hope to build and why?
4: So 52 spaces for the age range of 6 months right up to the preschool age. And our nonprofit also plans on facilitating the after-school programming as well.
3: Who would run the center?
4: We, as a nonprofit, would be the governing body, and then we would be hiring out for our executive director and staff.
3: Okay, and have you proposed this project to the Department of Education?
4: We did. So when we started last year, we actually applied to the minor infrastructure programming back in June, and it came back that it was a good project. We were just a bit too early because our rezoning wasn't completed yet.
3: Okay, and when did you revisit that?
4: We were told to come back after our rezoning was getting close to an end, which was December, and that's when we were told that all funding was allocated and the program was closed.
3: How much would you require from the province to build and operate the center?
4: We were looking at $1.8 million.
3: And what

0: was your reaction when you were told that the funding was closed and there was no more money left to go around?
1: I think we were hopeful that the new agreement, the 26 to 31 agreement, would open up some new infrastructure programming.
0: And did it?
1: No, supposedly not. That money is already allocated. And it's discouraging. We put a lot of hard work into this project, and we are hoping that we find a pathway somehow.
0: You have the steps in place to build a new center. How does it feel now that things are kind of at a standstill?
1: I feel like we've been left out of the loop. We've got the land, we have contractors, you know, wanting to build this for us. We have the community support. We absolutely have the demonstrated need. We are in a childcare desert here, and we're essentially ready to go. But we're now waiting for that piece, the money piece.
0: Is there any way to kind of move it forward in terms of maybe like private investors or donations or anything like that? Have you looked at that avenue?
1: We have looked at that avenue, but primarily for, you know, when we first applied, it was to the minor infrastructure, and that is capped at $1 million. So we were going to have to find additional funding anyways, but we need that endorsement from the province first before those other loans come in. And that's primarily from the CBDC. There is another line of funding through the credit union.
0: And in turn, you mentioned community support too. Was there community donations given?
1: We were kind of gearing up to do a business plan and look for those sponsorship pieces. So that's part of our proposal, but we do need that endorsement first.
0: Tell me about the need. You mentioned the demand is there. You've shown that there is demand. What does that look like?
1: What that looks like is we have over 100 children on a wait list, and we are on a vacant piece of land. We have over 100 children on our wait list.
0: What do you hear from their parents?
1: They're stressed out. They're making do. They're figuring things out, but it's at a sacrifice. It really is.
0: And so what you're hearing from the community too is that they're eager to get this going, and they need this to happen just as much as you want it to?
1: Yep, absolutely.
0: Yeah.
1: People are really, they really need this. It's not a want, it's a basic necessity.
2: Hence Shore Childcare Association Chair Lori Maxwell speaking with the CBC's Selena Alders in Upper Burlington. And as we just heard, the province has officially closed applications for both major and minor capital funding for daycare projects, stating that all funds are fully allocated. Pamela Bussey is Nova Scotia's Executive Director of Early Learning and Childcare. She recently spoke to reporters about this issue.
3: We have invested more than $160 million in early learning and childcare space expansion projects at this point. And we are working within a limited budget, of course. We know there's a lot of demand out there, and we'd love to approve all space expansion projects that are helping to meet the needs of childcare in Nova Scotia. However, we have successfully created over 9,600 spaces. There's an additional 2,600 spaces under development. And while we have fully allocated our funding that's available at this time, we remain very hopeful that additional funding may become available in the future.
2: That's Pamela Bussey, Nova Scotia's Executive Director of Early Learning and Childcare, speaking with reporters last month, 20 minutes after 7 o'clock.
4: Okay, we have two issues on the St. Margaret's Bay Road right now to report. First up, we saw some emergency vehicles go up the St. Margaret's Bay Road a little earlier this morning. A listener just wrote us a couple minutes ago. They say the outbound lane on the St. Margaret's Bay Road is blocked by a fire truck near the Chocolate Lake Motel. So you might want to avoid the outbound lane on the St. Margaret's Bay Road right off the roundabout. The other issue, we've got a collision at the intersection of the St. Margaret's Bay Road and Prospect Road. Right now, that's causing backups in all directions, but especially on Prospect. So another area you might want to avoid this morning, the intersection of Prospect and St. Margaret's Bay Road. Of course, if you have any more information about anything happening on the mainland, it can be regarding the things I just mentioned or anything on the mainland, just send us a text or voicemail, 902-222-3802. As for our weather, Tina's forecast, calling for a beautiful day. We can expect a mix of sun and cloud, maybe a little fog along the coast this morning. Could also have a few showers along the eastern mainland and in the Annapolis Valley this morning as well. And westerly winds are going to be 20, gusting to 30 with a high of 28 degrees for today.
5: Nice.
4: Right now, 13 in Pugwash, 12 in Wolfville, and 11 degrees.

0: in Calbay.
1: Okay, thank you, Matt. Well, last fall, U.S. President Donald Trump and Health Secretary Robert F. Kennedy Jr. announced that taking acetaminophen during pregnancy can cause autism. Now, that was contrary to decades of scientific research, and it caused concern for some pregnant people and the makers of Tylenol. Mary Jane Hampton looks at that sort of medical misinformation in this week's Health Hack. Mary Jane is a consultant and Information Morning's healthcare columnist. Good morning, Mary Jane.
2: Good morning.
1: And so do we know what the result of that misinformation is?
2: Yeah, it resulted in thousands of women not taking Tylenol while they were pregnant for fear that it could harm their unborn baby. And this false claim spread like wildfire. And as many as half of women took Tylenol to treat pain or fever during their pregnancy before that misinformation firestorm. The use of this over-the-counter medication took a considerable hit as a result. And the sad irony is that while there is no evidence that taking Tylenol during pregnancy can lead to neurodevelopmental disorders in the unborn child, there's plenty of evidence that untreated fever, particularly in the first trimester, can be harmful to the developing fetus.
1: So why is it so hard to correct this kind of misinformation?
2: Well, I'll hazard a guess that most people heard about that controversy. It hit the headlines for a few days and it remained a media story for weeks. I mean, I'm talking about it again today. I'll also bet that fewer people heard about the low-key, boring finding by a group of researchers last week that there isn't, in fact, a causal link between taking acetaminophen during pregnancy and adverse infant outcomes. And there's a reason for that. It's very difficult to get attention for research that finds there's nothing to find. The way scientific research works, someone comes up with an educated guess or a proposed explanation for why something happens. That guess is the hypothesis. And the art is in designing the experiment to test that prediction. Now, research can be incredibly exciting, but not always. Very often, the hypothesis falls flat because the experiment shows no significant association, effect, or relationship between the variables that are being tested. And that's called a null result. And it doesn't mean there was no data or that the experiment failed. It just means that the researcher's initial hypothesis wasn't confirmed. So the researchers start again. Experimentation can be frustrating and tedious, and sometimes it takes a lifetime of work to make a breakthrough.
1: Why would we want to know if an experiment produced no results?
2: Well, the reason all this matters is back to the Tylenol and pregnancy story. Misinformation about causal links between things, you know, Tylenol causing autism, injecting yourself with bleach to prevent COVID, or herbicides causing sexual dysphoria, they tend toward the alarming and the outrageous, so they get our attention. Null results only conclude that there are no causal links after completing reliable but rather boring experimentation. It's hard to find the headline there. So not only is important information overlooked, the information that should expose the false, outrageous claims isn't even brought into the conversation.
1: So is this a case then of be careful who you trust?
2: Yes. The first question to ask when you hear a medical claim is what scientific credibility the source has. If they've opened their own university, odds are they don't have much scientific credibility at all. The second question is to ask who stands to make money from the claim. That may be less obvious on the face of things, but it's so important. Scientific credibility can be counterbalanced by a profit motive to influence consumer behavior, and many souls have been traded in the era of influencers. As a general rule, if someone who claims that something will cure you or harm you also makes any endorsements, don't trust them.
1: So what do you recommend we do then when we come across information like this?
2: Well, Preston, as patients and

0: and healthcare consumers. I think we need to take the pressure off ourselves to know how to sort through truth from untruth in this space. You don't have to be the expert, but you do have to know who to trust. And that circle, quite frankly, is becoming smaller and smaller. So what's key is to talk to your healthcare provider whose job it is to be on top of the issues and help you navigate them. Their opinion should carry the most weight because they have no vested interest other than to give you good advice so you can make the choices that are right for you. And remember, it's okay to challenge them in thoughtful inquiry because they can't possibly know everything. But doctors and nurses and allied health professionals are trained for lifelong learning, and that may have become their most valuable skill in modern day patient care.
1: Mary Jane, thank you for this.
0: You are always welcome.
1: Mary Jane Hampton is a consultant and Information Morning's healthcare columnist. 27 minutes after 7 o'clock.
2: Center Stage Theater at 61 River Street, Kentville, is pleased to bring you Boys, Girls, and Other Mythological Creatures by Canadian playwright Mark Crawford. Deep in Simon's basement, there is a secret world of imagination and adventure. When his new friend Abby comes over after school to work on a class assignment, Simon steers their work toward creating a play. However, Simon's older brother Zach is uneasy with their play acting and dressing up because, as he reveals to Abby, Simon wishes to be a girl. As the three characters struggle through their conflict, they improvise a fairy tale about a magic prince, an evil king, a brave young girl, and a fire-breathing dragon who's getting more real by the minute. Can Abigail save Princess Simone from the Tower of Light? Will Zach succeed in turning his brother back into being a boy once and for all? And will Simon overcome fear and finally become their true self? Boys, Girls, and Other Mythological Creatures is a thoughtful and sweetly told play about the magic of storytelling and the importance of being true to ourselves. Performances are in our Upper Performance Center and are being held at 11 a.m. and 2 p.m. on Saturdays on June 13th and 20th. 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
3: Well, let's look at traffic. We do have a collision on the board, and it's right in Halifax at the intersection of the St. Margaret's Bay Road and Prospect Road. That is causing backups in all directions, but especially on the Prospect Road. Right now, the Prospect Road is backed up all the way past Ragged Lake Business Park, so I don't think there's any way around that. So we'll maybe expect delays on the Prospect Road right now. And of course, if you see anything else happening out there, you know, traffic is starting to pick up in the city. If you see any issues, give us a shout, 902-222-3802.
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4: Here is the CBC News for Nova Scotia. Good morning. I'm Gareth Hampshire. Plans for a new daycare on the Hants Shore have been put on hold. The people behind the project say it's desperately needed in the community, but the pool of government funding has run dry. The CBC's Selena Alders reports.
5: It's not a want, it's a basic necessity.
6: In the rural community of Upper Burlington, 100 children are on the wait list for a daycare that doesn't exist yet. The Hants Shore Child Care Association has plans for a 52-space child care center, and contractors are ready to build it. But instead, a 3-acre piece of land donated by the municipality sits empty. Lori Maxwell is chair of the nonprofit.
5: We have the community support. We absolutely have the demonstrated need. We are in a child care desert here, and we're essentially ready to go.
6: The group needs $1.8 million to build and operate the daycare. But officials say all funding from the province's bilateral agreement with Ottawa is spoken for. Executive Director of Early Learning, Pamela Bussey, says the province has created more than 9,600 spaces since 2021, with an additional 2,600 on the way.
7: We know there's a lot of demand out there, and we'd love to approve all space expansion projects.
6: The province says it needs more money from the federal government to create

0: Liberals, and Nick Boisvert for the Greens. All three say budget cuts are hurting jobs and industry in the newly formed constituency. The new season of the reality television show Below Deck Mediterranean has begun, featuring one crew member from Dartmouth. Kat Johnston's the only Canadian cast member. The CBC's Ali Thompson has this story about her experience living on a super yacht.
1: So I definitely took a big leap from like being a queen, studying politics, to jumping into a crazy experience that was Below Deck.
2: From paddling on the lakes of Dartmouth to yachting in the Mediterranean Sea, Kat Johnston is taking Nova Scotia to the world stage. Johnston says she was determined to bring some maritime flavor to the Below Deck crew.
1: I just feel like I never lose, you know, like the stereotypical things like our niceness. Like I'm always like just bringing up Canadian things and not like talking about the Maritimes, and I'm so proud of Trailer Park Boys.
2: After studying at Queen's University, a push from her mom led Johnston to Croatia to work on sailboats. Within a year, she was a stewardess on a super yacht, but Below Deck was a whole new level of pressure.
1: When you work in interior, like, you really don't go outside. Like, you're working around the clock.
3: Welcome to
2: Johnston says she has been overwhelmed by the support from her hometown of Dartmouth and from Bravo fans across Canada.
1: Nothing's like home and nothing compares to Nova Scotia, and all my heart will always belong to the East Coast.
2: Season 11 of Below Deck Mediterranean is now airing. Ali Thompson, CBC News, Halifax.
0: A former NHL star born in North Sydney has finally found a spot in the Cape Breton Sport Hall of Fame. William Flash Hollett played 13 seasons starting in 1933 and was the league's top-scoring defenseman at the time. He's the only Cape Bretoner to win two Stanley Cups as a player, but his recognition from the Hall came more than 80 years later. Carol Miller is the chair for the Cape Breton Sport Hall of Fame.
4: I'm probably one of the few and maybe a few others of our older generation that may remember Flash. With all the players that are out there now and with the longer season, and let's face it, hockey has advanced. It's a much more specialized thing now. And back then, Flash and those people played for the love of the game.
0: Hollett retired from the NHL in 1946 and died in 1999. His induction ceremony was held at Centre 200 in Sydney this past weekend. And that is our news to this hour.
5: Thank you, Gareth. Still to come, the rage bait economy. We'll talk to technology journalist Carmi Levy about content creators making money by promoting extreme views, including about Alberta separatism. Tina Simpkin is back now with a look at the weather forecast. Good morning, Tina.
6: Good morning. Well, we do have some sunshine out there, especially along areas along the Atlantic coast, but that's not the case across northern Nova Scotia into the eastern mainland and near and along the Fundy coast. So I guess everywhere except along the eastern seaboard, we're seeing lots of clouds pushing in. And with some of these clouds, they do contain some scattered showers. So Digby was getting some showers, at least the radar was indicating that. And they're now between Digby and Liverpool on the mainland and pushing their way to the south. So don't be surprised this morning to experience a few scattered showers. They're not going to amount to much, more of a nuisance than anything else. I wouldn't count on them to water your gardens, that's for sure, but there will be some showers out there, and then the skies are going to continue to clear throughout the morning and into the afternoon, and that's going to leave us with lots of sunshine and really warm temperatures. It's definitely going to feel like summer today. Maybe not so much along the coast where the temperatures are going to hold at around 16 to 17 degrees, but 28 degrees is the expected high today, so a little bit warmer through the Annapolis Valley, with the winds more to the west, 20 to 30 kilometers per hour. We could experience some higher wind gusts along areas of the coast where those winds hit directly on the shoreline. Now, tonight it stays mostly clear, perhaps a few fog patches as temperatures drop down to around 14 degrees. And tomorrow will be just the opposite of today. We'll start off with lots in the way of sunshine, and then the clouds will increase during the day, and temperatures should hold at around 29 degrees, but cooler along the coast, and perhaps even some 30-degree temperature readings through the Annapolis Valley tomorrow afternoon. So it's really going to feel very much like summer once we get rid of this clouds and get into the afternoon.
5: Feels like a nice time for a little road trip to the valley if you happen to have a day off. 30 degrees, that's some real summer heat there.
6: It really is. Maybe bodies of water, maybe along the beach is kind of more in order. But all in all, no matter what you do, the weather's going to cooperate with you for the next couple of days.
5: Very good. What else do we need to know?
6: Well, I

0: I think we always forget the summertime rules when then we get a stretch of heat. Remember to drink the water, loose, light-fitting clothes, and, of course, the sunscreen. So just put that into your repertoire. We're going to need it the next couple of days.
1: All right. Thanks, Tina. We'll chat again next hour.
0: Sounds good.
1: That is Tina Simpkin. And Matt, how are things in traffic?
2: Well, just thinking about the valley, I think a lot of folks will be at Kingsport Beach today. Yeah, it's going to be a beautiful day in the valley for sure. But yeah, in the traffic, starting with a collision, we do have one in Halifax, right at the intersection of St. Margaret's Bay Road and Prospect Road. And that is causing backups in all directions, but it's especially slow on the Prospect Road. So right now, the Prospect Road backed up all the way past the Raggy Lake Business Park, and I don't think there's really any way around that. So you can expect delays on the Prospect Road right now if you're trying to get into the city. From Prospect to Waverly, there's stop-and-go traffic on the Waverly Road near the start of Lake William, so you do have to be ready to slow down and stop there, and that work on the Waverly Road will continue through Thursday. As for volume in the city this morning, the Bedford Highway, pretty sticky headed towards Windsor Street Exchange. The other side of the basin, the Magazine Hill, a little slow as you approach Akerley Boulevard. And both bridges looking pretty good towards Halifax. They just started getting a little bit busier, but no real issues there. Should mention quickly, the McKay Bridge will be closed all weekend starting at 9 o'clock on Friday night. So you might want to plan your weekend travel starting now. Of course, if you see anything else happening out there this morning, you can always send us a text or voicemail. 902-222-3802.
1: All right, thank you, Matt. Let's go to John Hancock. He's here now with sports. Good morning, John.
3: Preston.
1: You're going to start with basketball and the NBA Finals. Big night.
3: Yeah, San Antonio's back in it. 32 points, 8 rebounds, and 6 assists for Victor Wembanyama. 115-111. The San Antonio Spurs winning Game 3. Knicks still up 2-1. It was the Knicks' first loss in 46 days. They're 13-game winning streak, second longest in NBA postseason history, finally broken. Jalen Brunson had 32 for New York. Here is Victor Wembanyama on his off-season training with monks in China's Shaolin Temple that physically prepared him for a long season in the NBA playoffs.
4: I remember running laps and laps during the summer, and like my hamstrings were burning. But I was pushing through because I was trying to push my limits, and in the playoffs, I felt my hamstrings burning from running so much, playing sometimes 25 game minutes in a row. So the physical aspect is really the difference maker.
3: My legs get achy every time I play that clip. Knicks head coach Mike Brown felt the officiating was a little one-sided.
5: I want to make sure I get something clear. Coach Mitch Johnson and the Spurs, they won the game tonight. But I will say this, I never thought I'd be in the NBA Finals and see a team get 24 free throw attempts in the second half to another team's 8. And I don't think I complain much about officials. I never thought I'd see that in an NBA Finals game.
3: Knicks were playing in front of a Madison Square Garden crowd that included President Trump. Fans booed loudly when he was shown on the video screens. During the anthem, he was shown for about 10 seconds, giving a military salute. The boos ended when the U.S. flag followed him on the screens, and then cheers when Knicks players were shown. Game 4, tomorrow night in New York.
1: All right, back in New York. Toronto Blue Jays opened a series at Rogers Center last night to Philadelphia. How'd that go?
3: Yeah, Christopher Sanchez struck out 10. He was the winning pitcher. Phillies beat the Blue Jays 5-2. Patrick Corbin, Toronto starter, had a rough third inning, walked 3, hit another. Phillies scored 3 straight runs with the bases loaded. Ernie Clement homered for Toronto. Dylan Cease, back from a hamstring strain, will get his get to start tonight in Game 2. Tampa Bay and the Yankees remain tied for the AL East lead, both teams winning last night. And Canadian Josh Naylor hit a grand slam, helping Seattle beat Baltimore.
1: All right, and some NHL final to finish off.
3: Yeah, Stanley Cup final resumes tonight in Vegas. Carolina down 2-1 to the Golden Knights. Vegas coach John Tortorella on the caliber of player in today's NHL.
6: I think that our game has there's so much skill, the speed of it. I think it's a game full of mistakes, and it comes with youth, how young the league is. Although in this situation, there's a lot of veteran players in this cup final. But the league itself, it's gone that way. You can see it during the regular season, too, that no lead is safe. You have to live with some of those.
3: Game time tonight, 9 o'clock. And the Chicago Wolves, that's Carolina's farm team, won the Western Conference AHL playoff with a win over Colorado last night. They will host the Maple Leafs farm team, the Marlies, game 1 Friday. There you go.
1: Very good. Thank you, John.
3: Have a good day.
1: You too. 17.

0: minutes away from 8 o'clock. Well, it's no secret that content creators get paid by social media companies for generating lots of views and clicks, and quite often, the more rage their posts generate, the more clicks they get. Now, a CBC News investigation has found accounts from countries including India, Pakistan, and Indonesia are making money by posting about Alberta separation. Joining me now is Carmi Levy, technology journalist and analyst. Good morning.
1: Good morning, Preston. So great to be with you.
0: Thanks for being with us. Can you start by explaining the business model here and how people are making money for posting this type of content on social media?
1: Yeah. So before we kind of understand how influencers like this make money, we want to understand how the platforms themselves make money. You and I don't pay to access services like Facebook. We pay with our data. And these companies, they make money from ads. They serve up ads against our activities online. It shows up in our feed, shows up all over the place. And they make money by serving up ads that are relevant to us, that we're interested in. So if you're an influencer, you're part of that economy. You generate content. People follow you. They're interested in you. Then ads get served up against that content. Facebook makes money, and then, of course, the influencer generates revenue off of that as well. For some people, this is their job. And so what's happening here is individuals who have no connection whatsoever to the Alberta separation issue, they're living halfway around the world, they've decided this is an issue that gets lots of attention, that gets lots of engagement, that pulls people in, generates an emotional response, maximizes the number of ads that are served up, and maximizes the amount of money they can make. So that model works out. They're happy because they're generating revenue. Do they even care about the issue that they're talking about? Absolutely not. It has everything to do with the fact that this is the kind of thing that gets a lot of people riled up, pulls a lot of people in, generates lots of attention and discussion, and then generates lots of ads and revenue. That's what this is all about.
0: Right, yeah. So these users are just looking for conflict and trying to monetize that somehow. But why target a Canadian issue, you know, when of all the global issues in the world, why are they interested in exploiting what's going on with Alberta?
1: Because it's a strongly emotional issue, and it generates engagement. You know, we call it rage bait, right? It's the kind of thing you see a hyperbolic headline about, you know, Canada breaking apart, and you know there's violence on the street as people are canvassing for signatures, and you know it's the kind of thing that kind of gets your attention and you know forces you to have to dive right in and then argue with people until the end of the day. And so these people sitting halfway around the world don't really care about Alberta separatism, don't have any skin in the game, but they decided that of all the issues that they were going to base their channel on, that they were going to create content on, this was the one that was most likely to drive engagement, that would get them the most followers, the most comments, the most reactions, the most likes. And that, of course, is what drives revenue. So it all comes down to a revenue equation. There is absolutely no connection here to ideology. Tomorrow, it could have been, you know, they could have picked an entirely completely different issue in a different country. It's just our dumb luck that they chose the Alberta separation one.
0: Were they making more money on this from YouTube or Facebook or some other platform?
1: Yes and yes. And they're making money from all of them. And so in this case, the CBC investigations, focused specifically on Facebook and then separately YouTube. But the sad reality is this kind of rage bait is visible everywhere. These kinds of influencers are going wherever they can find audiences. So you will see them on TikTok. You will see them on Instagram. You will even see them on LinkedIn. It almost doesn't matter. If there's an audience, and if that audience is monetizable, and if influencers can claim some of that monetizable revenue, they will go onto that platform. This is industry-wide, and unfortunately, any app that you download is probably subject to it.
0: Other than being able to identify rage bait based on the sort of headline on the thumbnail, is there any way to really tell, you know, the fraudulent ones?
1: You can. I mean, the fidelity of the content, you used to be able to look at it and you'd see an image or a video that was not quite there. The quality was relatively low. Maybe they ripped off some logos and the logos looked kind of pixelated and low res. And that was usually a tell, but that's really not so much of a tell anymore because the quality is getting better as the tools get better. Thanks to artificial intelligence, You can clone an entire

0: entire website or an entire social media account and make it look incredibly realistic so that nobody will be able to tell the difference. But what we can do is look to sourcing. In other words, can we determine beyond a shadow of a reasonable doubt that we know who this individual is, that we're confident that they are who they say they are. In many cases, it's difficult to tell where they live, or in some cases, you'll actually see on their account's information they are from the Netherlands, you know, they are from Indonesia, and that would be a tell. Mm. In other cases, the account was recently set up, and that's often common. If you're going to be kind of a rogue, lying influencer, you're probably not going to use an account that you've been using for 15 years.
1: Right.
0: You'll probably create one just for the purpose. So look to sourcing. Understand who is doing the posting. If you can't figure out where they're coming from, that's usually the biggest tell of all.
1: Yeah. What impact do you think this is having on us as a society and our views on social and political issues?
0: It's difficult to measure. I mean, on the one hand, we can tell quantifiably how far it's spreading. Those numbers are, you know, fairly available. You can see how popular, for example, a YouTube channel is. You can see the number of subscribers. You can see the number of views. What we can't tell, though, is how that is affecting how people think. To what degree is this shifting opinion in the Alberta separation issue? And is it prompting more people to be, you know, on the yes side or on the no side? We can't really tell that, but we certainly all can agree that because they're flooding the channel, because they're kind of pushing out more legitimate content, it is making it more difficult because of this flood of misinformation and disinformation. It's making it more difficult to find the truth, and it could make it more difficult for voters to determine, you know, which side they should be on to make the right decision for them. And ultimately, it clouds the entire landscape. And so, I think we all agree misinformation and disinformation are the enemies of a working democracy, and this certainly doesn't help. And even though we don't have data to support it, we can easily determine it's not a good thing.
1: Carmi, thanks so much for this.
0: Great being with you, Preston. Thank you.
1: Carmi Levy is a technology journalist and analyst. We're 10 minutes away from 8 o'clock. Matt Brand.
2: Yeah, just looking at traffic, and at this point, you probably want to avoid the Prospect Road approaching the St. Margaret's Bay Road. We do have a collision right at that intersection. It's causing big-time backups on the Prospect Road all the way back past the Halifax Exhibition Park. So again, maybe avoid Prospect Road right now. And a few sticky spots in the city because of volume at the moment. The Bedford Highway is backed up well past Bayview, headed towards Windsor Street Exchange. Highway 104 into the city has slowdowns well past the Dunbrack exit. Actually, slowdowns into the ramp, the 103 ramp, as it merges with the 102. And of course, if you see anything else happening out there, just give us a shout. 902-222-3802.
3: Follow me on my journey. I'm super duper excited. Let's go.
1: Well, a woman from Dartmouth is one of the newest stars of Below Deck Mediterranean, the Bravo reality series. Show follows the captain and crew of a super yacht as they tend to their wealthy guests, and inevitably they get into some drama of their own. Kat Johnston, who grew up close to Lake Banook, got her first taste of the sea after graduating from university and taking a job on a sailboat in Croatia. Within a year, she was a stewardess on a super yacht, and she recently spoke with the CBC's Ali Thompson about her unlikely journey from Nova Scotia to reality TV stardom.
4: I grew up in Dartmouth, Nova Scotia, right by Lake Banook. You know, I had like a Gilmore Girls like upbringing. Like I had the most ideal upbringing. I have like a loving family, loving like Nova Scotian family, like maritime as you can get. Like we know all the neighbors. Like I had my friends from when I was like 4 years old. I did paddling. I did all of it. So I went to grammar for high school, and then I went to Queen's University in outside Toronto, and I studied politics. So I was like, I want to be a lawyer. I always was like very academically driven. And then one day my mom was like, you should go to Croatia and work on a boat for the summer, like go abroad. Cause I happened to also be Croatian. So she was like, go back to your roots, go work on a boat just for the summer. And then you can go to law school. And I was like, okay, like that sounds like a great summer job. Thanks, mom. Like, let me pack my bags. So I started working on a sailboat in Croatia. Fell in love with it. I was like, whoa, this world exists. And I only knew really like small town Nova Scotia. I mean, it's not small, but it's small to me. I was like, I was comfortable here. And I was like, I love it. Like but I was like, I saw the Croatian. I was like, whoa, there's this whole industry. So anyways, the boats just kept on getting

0: getting bigger. And then I fell into super yachting. And then I was on, oh wow, I'm on like really big super yachts now. How did this happen kind of thing? It just started snowballing. And yeah, and then the show kind of fell into my hands because I was in the industry and I was like, yeah, why not? Like, let me give it a try. And then yeah, I filmed the show and I had the best time ever.
1: So talk a bit more about that leap from sailing to super yacht to Below Deck.
0: I know, and it all happened in the span of 1 year. Like I was just like, so yeah, I started small sailboats, and then through that I just met girls who were in the industry and they were like, you can make a lot more money on the bigger boats. And I was like, what even is super yachting? Like, how does one get into that? And then they were telling me you need certifications. And I was like, okay. And I had some like mentors that would like, that were kind of helping like girls that have been in the industry. And then, yeah, so I was on one big super yacht. And then when the show reached out, I was like, I had enough experience. And I was like, okay, I think I'm comfortable enough to take part in it and not to make a fool of myself. Because I was like, so I was like, at this point, I was like in the industry for a year and I was like, perfect, like, why not? And yeah, so I definitely took a big leap from like being a queen, studying politics, only really knowing like my Canadian roots to jumping into a crazy experience that was Below Deck.
1: Speaking of your roots, you're representing Dartmouth, but you're also the only Canadian on the cast for this season. What does it
0: Exciting.
1: mean? What does it mean for you to bring your Nova Scotia perspective to an international show?
0: Yeah, well, that's just part of like the industry. Like you're thrown into like on a boat with just like it's like people from all over the world. So you really have to adapt. So I'm like a proud Canadian. I'm a proud Nova Scotian girl, especially from Dartmouth. I will never lose those roots. I go home all the time. I have such a strong connection to home. Like home is like my number one always. I feel like I just bring that like Maritimer persona. Hopefully that's how I come across.
1: So what can viewers expect from you this season without giving away any storylines?
0: Well, I was myself on the show. I would just went in with no expectations and I just feel like I was just bubbly and I made so many friends. I still like to this day have like great friends from the experience. I even started a little flirtation on the show, so you'll have to see where that goes. But yeah, I just lived it like any other super yachting job, and that's what I can say. Like it seriously was like a real job. Like, so I worked hard, you know, work hard, play hard, but also it was like I never lost touch of myself, and that's something that I'm proud of. So yeah, I just hope that, yeah, all my Dartmouth, like fellow Dartmouth people are just like proud of like what is shown, and I can probably say like it is me and it's like the true me on the show. So
1: And I think that that's a question a lot of people have is whether being a stew on a super yacht on the Below Deck show is the same as working as a stew on a boat that does not have a film crew on board. So are there differences? Is it the same in terms of your role?
0: no, it's a real job. Like I'm working hard, and these charter seasons, like especially in like you're in like the Mediterranean. We were like in Croatia. Like it is like, and it is like cutthroat. Like the industry is like 5, like 10-star service. Like it is hard work. You're working around the clock. The tips are real. Everything's real. And yeah, it's the exact same as working real super yachting season, but it is just film, which is really cool because like my family and friends and all like the Nova Scotians can see it at home and see like, well, what is she doing? Because super yachting is not big in Canada, so everyone's like, all my friends are like, what are you doing on these boats? And I'm like, now you can see.
1: Yeah, I think fans of the show know that, super yachting is fast paced, it's intense. What was the biggest shock for you headed into this season?
0: Ooh, that's a good question. Well, obviously I've had some experience in the industry, but this was the biggest super yacht I've ever been on. And the standards were really high and intense this season. You'll see that when you watch. Like it was competitive, it was everything. Like there's like everything you can think of happening in a charter season, whether it's going wrong or right, happened. So I feel like there was a lot of like hurdles like oh, I overcame. Also, like I just learned a lot. I feel like I just grew so much from the season, which I'm going to be really excited for everyone to see.
2: Dartmouth's Kat Johnston speaking with the CBC's Ali Thompson. She's one of the stars of the new season of Below Deck Mediterranean. The season is now airing. 3 minutes away from 8 o'clock. Gareth Hampshire is in the newsroom with headlines. Hello, Gareth.
3: Hi, Preston. Coming up in the news, plans for a new daycare project in West Hants are on hold, even though 100 kids are on a wait list. The Hants Shore Childcare Association has plans in place to build a new facility in Upper Burlington, but Government officials say they've already used up their allocation of daycare funding. And a Nova Scotian who was once the NHL's top-scoring defenseman is finally getting accolades for his career. William Flash Hollett, who died in 1999, lifted the Stanley Cup twice as a player. He's from Cape Breton. After being prominent with the Boston Bruins in the 1930s, he'd become somewhat forgotten until now. And the CBC's Ethan Hunt has a report coming up at 8:30.
4: Thank you, Gareth. Just taking a turn into traffic, and we do have a collision in Halifax at the intersection of the St. Margaret's Bay Road and Prospect Road. Backups on Prospect are stretching past the Halifax Exhibition Centre, so you probably want to avoid Prospect Road if you're trying to get into the city right now, or you can expect delays. Also, spotting another collision on the traffic map. It's on Joe Howe Drive, not far from the exit off Highway 102. I'd love confirmation if it's actually there, but if there is a collision on Joe Howe, you might want to avoid Exit 0 and stay on the 102 to Bears Road to avoid that area. So if you can, confirm or deny if we have a collision on Joe Howe Drive, or if you see any other issues in traffic, you can give us a shout on the traffic line. 902-222-3802. As for weather, looks like our nice run of weather is starting today. Tina's forecast calling for a mix of sun and cloud, maybe some showers in the eastern mainland and Annapolis Valley, but we do have a high of 28 degrees for today, and those showers should clear up by this morning.
5: All right, thank you, Matt. Coming up after the news, Laura Osmond, federal politics reporter, shares her impressions of the installment ceremony for Canada's new Governor General, Louise Arbour. She also looks ahead to Prime Minister Mark Carney's trip to France for the G7 Leaders Summit. And taking off the training wheels, we'll hear how a couple of schools have been teaching fledgling cyclists the rules of the road. That's all coming up. I'm Preston Mulligan. We'll talk to you after the news.
6: 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Adam's going to tell you about that. 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
6: 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The CBC News is next. Coming up in half an hour, it's The Current with Matt Galloway.
8: Up until now, the brain disease CTE could only be seen in autopsies. Now, people are volunteering to have their brains studied while they're alive with the hopes of helping people understand what's happening to them. What they are learning, coming up on The Current.
9: This is World Report. Good morning, I'm Marcia Young. We start with a CBC News exclusive. There is new information about a shooting in Surrey, BC last month. Police have not identified the victim, but an investigation by the Fifth Estate reveals that he's an alleged high-level member of the Bishnoi gang. Fifth Estate co-host Stephen D'Souza has the story.
10: This has a very different feel to it. Individuals just walk in, kill someone, and then walk out. Absolutely targeted.
11: Surrey radio host Ginny Sims says the shooting of a man in the same building as her studio has shaken residents already rattled by a rash of extortion-related crime.
10: They're scared not only for today, they're now scared what the future of their children is going to be in this country.
11: Police haven't released the identity of the man shot and killed, but the Fifth Estate learned his name is Gurvikramjeet Singh Waring. He was also known as Satveer Singh Waring, or Sam Canada. RCMP said he wasn't the target of any of the extortion threats that have plagued the South Asian community. But Sims says multiple people have told her Waring was making threats.
10: Some people are saying we've given information we had to the police. So when the police are saying unknown to the police, they don't know what's going on.
11: A rival Indian gangster reportedly claimed responsibility for the killing in a social media post. He said Sam was the main handler for the Bishnoi gang in Canada and involved in cricket match fixing. Independent journalist Ritesh Lakshi says Bishnoi, a designated terrorist entity in Canada, is fighting against a breakaway faction.
12: I believe Sam Canada is also a part of that ongoing series of violent events targeting each other's groups.
11: One of Sam's aliases also reportedly appeared on an Indian government list of gangsters hiding in Canada, but federal agencies wouldn't comment if he was on their radar. Stephen D'Souza, CBC News, Toronto.
9: Social media may soon be banned in Canada for

0: He was able to beat it back with a pole and avoid injury. Japan is grappling with a record number of bear attacks, over 200 of them since last April, that have left 17 people dead. Experts say food scarcity is forcing the animals into populated areas. Japanese authorities are lobbing everything from culling to drones at the problem, but the attacks haven't slowed down. Malone Mullen, CBC News, Tokyo.
1: Carmaker Stellantis is recalling more than a million Jeep SUVs and trucks worldwide. It's because of fire concerns linked to the vehicle's power steering. The recall includes Jeep Wrangler and Gladiator truck models from 2021 to 2025. About 106,000 were sold in Canada. Flash flooding in western Manitoba closed all the roads in Minnetonas. Hundreds of people are stranded in the community. Bartley Kivas has more on the concerns and the cleanup.
2: Water laps at a highway east of Minnetonas, a town of about 500 on the north slope of the Duck Mountains in western Manitoba. Early Monday, storm water flowing down the hills turned two creeks into raging rivers. One of them carved a 25-meter channel across Ian McKay's yard.
3: The waves were so big when they were going through my yard, like four-foot rollers. And if you would have went whitewater rafting and paid for that, what you could have rode across my yard, you'd have been happy.
2: McKay had to drive heavy machinery to his farmhouse at 3 a.m. to rescue his wife. They returned to find their yard destroyed and mud on the main floor of their home. The province says everyone in town is safe, even though the roads are out, the natural gas is off, and most homes remain without power. Ian's son, Mark McKay, a volunteer firefighter, was among crews out checking on neighbors. He says he's never seen anything like this flood.
4: It was just an absolute raging current going everywhere and going over every road.
2: While the water in Minnetonas is receding, emergency management crews are heading to the town to assess the damage and figure out how to get food to people in the suddenly isolated community. Lisa Naylor is Manitoba's infrastructure minister.
5: Could be the same way it happens in other remote communities. Sometimes food is dropped in by helicopter.
2: There's more flooding on the way elsewhere in this valley. Sandbagging started late Monday in the nearby larger town of Swan River. Bartley Kivas, CBC News, Winnipeg.
1: 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If you're enjoying the World Report podcast, please follow us and tell a friend. It helps spread the word. I'm Marcia Young.
6: Welcome back to Information Morning. I'm Preston Mulligan. Good morning. It's Tuesday, June the 9th. Still to come on the show, reporter Laura Osman reflects on the job ahead for Canada's new Governor General, Louise Arbour, who was sworn in yesterday in Parliament. And getting road ready. We'll hear about some bike rodeos trying to help young cyclists learn to ride around safely.
7: We're going to have them practice in turning properly. We're going to have them going around different obstacles. We're going to have them, as they approach intersections, what their responsibilities are as a rider on the road.

0: Got a good Wednesday, a good Tuesday ahead of us. Wednesday, too, for that matter. Matt is here keeping an eye on traffic and weather. Hello, Matt.
1: Hey, Preston. This isn't our first rodeo, but, you know, speaking of rodeos, we do have some tie-ups in traffic. More on that in a minute. But first, our weather, and you can feel bullish about today. TN's forecast calling for a mix of sun and cloud. However, in the eastern mainland and Annapolis Valley, could have a few showers this morning. And westerly winds are going to be 20, gusting to 30 kilometers per hour with a high of 28 degrees for today. So take those hot weather precautions today. Right now, though, 11 degrees in Victoria Park, 13 degrees at Cape Split, and it's 13 degrees in Shubie Park. And Tina will have more on the weather after the 8:30 news. As for traffic, we've been reporting a collision in Halifax at the intersection of the St. Margaret's Bay Road and Prospect Road. And we do have pretty big backups on the Prospect Road headed into the city. However, a listener says the collision has been cleared up, so traffic is improving there on the Prospect Road, but you can expect some residual traffic there for a few more minutes at least. And broadly speaking, traffic on the peninsula, pretty heavy right now. The 102 is thick inbound from Romans Avenue back to exit 1A. It's busy in all directions towards the Armdale roundabout, and the Bedford Highway is looking pretty slow towards the Windsor Street Exchange. Plus, both bridges are busy to Halifax at the moment. Nothing out of the ordinary, but they're both pretty sticky at the moment. Of course, if you see anything else happening in traffic this morning, you can always send us a text or voicemail, 902-222-3802.
0: All right. Thank you, Matt. Gareth Hampshire is in the newsroom with headlines. Good morning, Gareth.
2: Thanks, Preston. Coming up in the news, the latest on a West Hants daycare project that needs more money to go ahead. There are plans for a new facility in Upper Burlington for more than 50 kids, but government officials say the association trying to do this has used up its funding allocation. The province says it has created thousands of spaces, and more are on the way. And we have a story about a two-time Stanley Cup-winning North Sydney-born hockey legend from the 1930s, finally getting his recognition for achievements on the ice about 80 years later. William Flash Hollett has been inducted into the Cape Breton Sport Hall of Fame. I'll be back with all the details at 8:30.
0: All right, sounds good. Thank you, Gareth. It's 13 minutes after 8 o'clock. Well, Canada's new Governor General starts her job this week. Louise Arbour was sworn in yesterday on Parliament Hill. Her speech at the ceremony touched on the promise of Canada, but also her hopes for younger generations that must navigate a fast-changing world. For more on that, as well as Prime Minister Mark Carney's upcoming trip to France for the G7 Leader Summit, we're joined by Laura Osman. She's a reporter who covers federal politics for the online publication The Logic. Laura, good morning.
3: Good morning, Preston.
0: What do you see as the major challenges ahead for our new Governor General, Louise Arbour?
3: I mean, aside from the challenge for any governor general, which is really about staying above the fray of daily politics and kind of putting your own opinion aside, I think that's challenging, especially for someone like Arbour, who's been part of the national conversation for such a long time. But really, she has two main challenges in front of her, I think. One of them has to do with being a symbol of national unity at a time when we have two provinces, you know, having conversations about separation. And that makes her role all the more important. And secondly, you know, we're really kind of redefining Canada's place in the world and some of our relationships with other countries. We've seen Mark Carney, the Prime Minister, reboot relations that were previously pretty tense with China and India, for example. And at the same time, you know, navigating a very different relationship with the United States. And as Governor General, Louise Arbour is going to be hosting a lot of, you know, foreign representatives and dignitaries. And so in that way, she kind of has a bit of a diplomatic role that requires a really steady and confident hand.
0: What about her installment ceremony speech and the ceremony itself? Anything stand out for you?
3: Yeah, her speech was really interesting. One thing that really stood out for me was this idea that you need to protect the differences of opinion and perspective in Canada. And she talked about preserving the debate grounds where those conversations happen, like universities, in the media, in political arenas. And this idea that we should be able to disagree with each other, but that we should do it together, right? And I really viewed that through the lens of the separation conversations that are happening in Canada. And she's talked about, you know, trying to put her own unconscious biases aside and really open herself up to the perspective of Canadians. The other thing she talked about that stood out for me was this idea that we're in this really real rebuilding period for Canada's economy, right? And it's difficult for the average Canadian, I think, to see their place in that rebuilding project when you're so focused on your own life and your own livelihood. And she really spoke to that idea that You know, the government has kind of made this case as well that, you know, we're trying to rebuild Canada's economy. That could mean some short-term pain for long-term gain, right? And keeping people on side with that message is going to be difficult. But really representing the average person in that conversation, I think, was a meaningful move for our board to make.
0: Be interesting to see what kind of role she takes up. I mean, her role is traditionally pretty ceremonial, but she's talking about some pretty heavy issues there. Mm-hmm. Separatist movements in the East and West. How do you think her appointment is especially relevant?
3: Yeah, I mean, I think she was met with very different sort of reactions in Quebec and Alberta to her appointment. And in Quebec, you know, they weren't too happy with the previous governor general, I think it's fair to say, who didn't speak French, right? Mary Simon was a very impressive woman. She took up French lessons as part of the job, but she never became fluent and she never had a chance to learn as a child. And so I think in some ways, Arbour's appointment is a bit of a balm to those hurt feelings in French-speaking Canada. Not only does Madame Arbour speak French, but she's from Quebec. So she kind of really figuratively and literally speaks the language. In Alberta, though, it's a bit of a different story. And we've seen some reaction from Alberta, particularly from people with some sympathies for the separation movement who, you know, I think feel like she's part of that kind of Ottawa bubble, Laurentian elite group of people that don't really understand the province, don't understand what they're going through and are really sort of pushing back against her appointment. And that's a difficult spot for her to be in as the symbol of national unity, right? And so I think she recognizes she has some work to do there. And I think it's important to recognize, though, that she doesn't have sort of a formal role in separation. Mm. She's really more of a figurehead. And that in itself, I think, could be difficult to navigate as well.
0: All right. Well, Prime Minister Mark Carney is off to France this week for the G7 summit. What will you be watching for, especially vis-a-vis her interactions with Trump?
3: Yeah, you know, Donald Trump has confirmed that he's going to be there right after the UFC fight that's going to be happening on the White House lawn on July 14th. On June 14th, I should say. So, he's going to be in a good mood. He's looking forward to it. I don't know that Donald Trump and Mark Carney have really made any time for each other on this trip. We don't know if they're going to have any one-on-one FaceTime, that is. They're obviously going to be seeing each other around the G7 table in terms of group meetings that are really going to be focused on some of the international crises we're seeing in Iran, including, the Strait of Hormuz, what's happening in Ukraine. But Mark Carney really seems more focused on his trade diversification agenda as part of this trip than the Canada-US relationship. So he's meeting with folks in France about trade. He's meeting with folks about coordinating an international response to online child safety, which I think is super interesting, especially as we're expecting legislation very soon from the government on that very topic. And as well, they're going to be talking about things like artificial intelligence. And he's going to be taking a quick jaunt over to Ireland as well as part of this trip to have very similar conversations there. So, you know, this July 1st deadline for the trade negotiations is getting closer and closer. Those talks haven't been formalized yet with the United States. So we expect that, you know, Mark Carney is going to want to nudge the conversation in that direction. We just don't know if he's going to have the opportunity.
0: And just before you go, Pierre Poilievre, our conservative leader, is starting a campaign across Alberta to rally for national unity. Here's part of his speech yesterday in Calgary.
4: We should not just tell Albertans how bad it would be to have separation. Let's instead talk about how great it can be if our country is truly united and respectful of Alberta.
0: So, Laura, how do you think his campaign will go?
3: Yeah, I think it's going to be a super interesting one to watch. And I don't think it was an accident that he sort of skipped the governor general's ceremony to be in Alberta speaking directly to Albertans and to signal that, you know, he's not part of that Laurentian elite that they are concerned about, that he's, you know, one of them and speaking directly to Albertans instead. You know, he's in an interesting situation because he's from Alberta. He's an Alberta MP, and yet he hasn't lived in Alberta or represented Alberta in a long time. Most of his career has been spent in Ottawa representing Ottawa. He's also in opposition, so he's speaking out against the government and government policies while speaking up for national unity. And I think the way he's going to go about this is, you know, going to be very familiar to people because it's a very similar message to the one that he has delivered since the last election, which is that he wants to get rid of certain laws that he feels stymie development in Alberta. And if he can get rid of those, he feels like it will bring the country together.
0: All right, Laura, I appreciate this. Thank you.
3: Thanks so much for having me, Preston.
0: Laura Osman is a reporter who covers federal politics for the online publication The Logic. 21 minutes after 8 o'clock.
1: Well, we've got at least 50 shades of gray out there right now, Preston, waiting for the sun to come back. It's supposed to be a warm, hot day. Looking at Tina's forecast, we're supposed to be having a mix of sun and cloud today. However, in the eastern mainland and Annapolis Valley, could have a few showers this morning. And westerly winds are going to be 20, gusting to 30 kilometers per hour with a high of 28 for today. Right now, 13 degrees in Kentville, 13 degrees at Pictou Landing First Nation, and 13 in Dartmouth. And quite busy in traffic, but no real issues to report. If you see anything out there, let us know. 902-222-3802.
0: All right. Hand signals, proper helmet fit, navigating traffic, bike safety is important for everyone to learn if you plan to travel on two wheels. Two elementary schools in Halifax are starting early by hosting bike rodeos. The next one is happening at Fairview Heights Elementary tomorrow. Information Morning's intern Amy Ward spoke with the organizers, Constable Stuart McCulley, a school resource officer for the Halifax West Family of Schools, and Tracy Williams, a community outreach worker with the Halifax West Family of Schools. The first voice you'll hear is after Amy.
5: So what is a bike rodeo? Can you explain that to me?
6: A bike rodeo basically is a spot for the kiddos to come,

0: learn about bike safety properly, how to ride their bikes, not necessarily in traffic, but in the community. Also get properly fitted for their bikes, get their helmets fitted, and also see the rules of the road. It's a good place for them to also interact with the police department and with other entities in the community that are there to help them when it comes to what they're choosing to do.
1: What sparked planning this bike rodeo for you?
0: On a personal level, it's something that I used to do as a kid, was go to bike rodeos and learn about bike safety, learn about the efficiency of bicycles, of bikes and skateboards at the time. And also was something that was fun and was able for me to interact with other kiddos. And I thought that the kids that we work with in this area could use something like that, especially given our economic state that we're in right now and, you know, the way society's going right now. It's something that could easily work.
1: How important do you think bike safety is now? Do you think, like, adults as much as kids need to learn bike safety with what we're seeing?
0: I think it's paramount. It's something, especially now, given the cost of gas, the amount of population in this part of the world now, people are going to be looking to cycling. They're going to be looking to scootering. They're going to be looking to those alternate means of transportation. And also, because we're in a phone age, and given the amount of accidents and, you know, terrible tragedies that we've had due to the phones, the kiddos, the adults, everybody in the community need to learn how to properly and safely be able to transport on their bikes. Be able to, you know, pay attention to the road, what's coming at them, traffic, all that type of stuff.
1: So what kinds of skills will you be teaching kids at the bike rodeo to help with this?
2: So part of the bike rodeo is an obstacle course that we're going to send the kids through. There's several different stations, but it's all particular to bike safety. So they'll sort of start with checking their helmets, making sure they're fitting properly. We'll get them to drive a straight line. It sounds simple enough, but kids are sort of all over the place. We want to have them focused on just doing a straight line so that it's for their safety, but also motorists on the road understand that the kids are going to go straight and it's just safer that way. We're going to have them practice in turning properly. We're going to have them going around different obstacles. We're going to have them, as they approach intersections, what their responsibilities are as a rider on the road, even a rider on the sidewalks, because, the kiddos are going to use the sidewalks. And then we're also going to have them go back to the hand signals. It's always the hand signals. A lot of people don't really know or use them, so if we can get the kids at an early age to start using them, it'll carry on with them. Like Tracy said, like, everybody's turning to bikes now, and it's very possible that bikes are going to be a more popular mode of transportation. If these guys can learn to do it now, it's going to go with them as through an adulthood. So we're just here to bring that bike safety out into the forefront, but also it's going to have that partnership between the police, the schools, and the community partners. It's going to give the kids a chance to see everybody who's involved, and just interact with us on a good fun level.
1: Do police handle bike safety training for the public generally?
2: No, we don't. The bike rodeo is sort of the extent of what we do for bike safety training. And when we do like bike or police weeks and stuff like that, there may be little kiosks set up. For the most part, we're sort of trying to hit the younger age group using these bike rodeos, and that's why I think it's really important that we get back into it. Like I said, the last 8 years, we haven't really done them. COVID put a big wrench into that.
1: Bike rodeos weren't always in schools, right? So what led the choice to have it kind of within the school system?
0: To tell you the truth, ease of promotion, because you know what? You already have the core audience here, the core people that are going to use it here at the schools, and then we make it work. Then we get the word of mouth going, the word of social media going, and then we can make it bigger next year. Like Stuart and I already talked about a community one that we would involve all of our schools plus all of the schools in the area and have a big one in the community somewhere. You know, we do here first, we get the word out, and, you know, we just build momentum that way, and then we try to make something big out of it. Because the community's connected from the top of Maine all the way down to the harbor, this is why we thought that these two schools would be the perfect schools to pilot this and bring it back in so that we can do this in perpetuity, so we can do it every year. You know, we're going to see how it works, and then, we're going to tweak, and then we're going to take it from there.
1: So what are some key points that you're hoping kids will come away with? I'll start with Tracy.
0: Just a love for cycling and scootering, like just a love for that alternate means of transportation, but also them and their families getting connected with these community partners as well as Schools Plus. Just knowing that there's organizations out there for them that aren't going to charge them anything, that are going to be there for their families and ensure that they can grow, you know, as far as cyclists, as far as, you know, using that alternate means of transportation, and knowing that they don't have to rely on a car.

0: You know, we have a huge newcomer population in this part of the city. And a lot of people that are part of that newcomers population, they don't understand that the police are there for them. They don't understand that these entities out there actually exist. You know, it's just so that they know that these organizations are out there for them, and they'll take advantage of that. So that's one of the things that we hope that the community gets from this. You know, it's not just, it is for mainly for the kiddos, but it is more of a connection with the actual community itself.
1: So for you on the police side, what do you hope that kids take away from this?
2: So I started in this role as a school resource officer this year, and I think it's a pretty pivotal role in terms of policing. It sort of bridges the gap between police and the youth nowadays. And as Tracy said, like with this newcomer population that we have in this area, it's pretty paramount that we let them know that we're not scary, that we're there to help. Having Schools Plus work with me, work with the kids, it sort of creates that partnership that the kids now, instead of just seeing me and saying, oh, somebody in trouble, or who are you here to arrest, it's hey, good morning, constable, or hey, officer. It's more of a personal approach, and that's what I'm looking to gain out of this from the police side, is that the kids are going to be more approachable and more trusting of the police. But in addition, like it's gonna promote active lifestyle for the kids, safe lifestyle for the kids, and just a general better approach for the community, policing, schools in general.
3: Tracy Williams is a community outreach worker with the Halifax West Family of Schools. Stuart McCulley is a resource officer for the Halifax West Family of Schools. They were speaking with Information Morning intern Amy Ward, and the next bike rodeo is happening at Fairview Heights Elementary tomorrow. That's Wednesday morning. Matt.
4: You know, when I was a kid, I thought a bike rodeo was something completely different. I thought there was like bucking bicycles or something. Now, when it comes to traffic, we've got a virtual car rodeo out there right now. Very busy on the peninsula. But the good news, this is all because of volume. So the Bedford Highway backed up past Bayview if you're headed towards the Windsor Street Exchange. Quite busy if you're headed towards the Armdale Roundabout. Slow on the St. Margaret's Bay Road, plus Herring and Purcell Cove roads are both pretty busy at the moment. Even some backups on Joe Howe headed towards the roundabout. So, pretty slow, plus Quinpool and Chibucto, a little sticky coming off the roundabout. And a final check on the bridges, Highway 111 is backed up to the Burnside Drive exit, and the McDonald is busy from one end to the other, plus Barrington quite busy underneath the McDonald Bridge, so I'd say both bridges are equally slow, or better yet, you have your choice of bridge this morning. And right now it's 8:30, time for your CBC News.
5: Here is the CBC News for Nova Scotia. Good morning, I'm Gareth Hampshire. Plans for a new daycare project in West Hants have been put on hold. The Hants Shore Childcare Association has plans in place to build a new facility in Upper Burlington for 52 children, but government officials say they've already used up their allocation for daycare funding. The association says childcare is desperately needed in the community, and there are currently 100 kids on a wait list. Jocelyn Bryson is the vice president.
6: We have a piece of land that's ready to be built upon. We have local contractors that are eager to participate in the project. We have funding that we have allocated through some of these grants for the community aspect of our project, and now we're waiting for that provincial or federal push.
5: The province says it has created thousands of daycare spaces in the past 5 years, and more are on the way, but says more money is needed from the federal government under a bilateral childcare agreement to fund more new projects. New Glasgow police are investigating after a collision sent a 71-year-old man to hospital with what they describe as life-threatening injuries early yesterday afternoon. According to investigators, the man was in a crosswalk when he was hit by a truck making a left turn. The driver, a 50-year-old man, was not injured and is facing a number of charges. Those include failing to yield to a pedestrian, driving without insurance, and operating an unregistered vehicle. Parks Canada says people have been ignoring signposts and barriers to enter closed beach areas at Kejimkujik. They say the barriers at St. Catharines River Beach and Little Port Jolie Beach are being ignored. They're currently closed to protect endangered piping plovers during the nesting season. Andy Sharp is the Resource Conservation Manager for Kejimkujik National Park and National Historic Site.
7: Typically, the beaches are closed spring through early autumn. So typically, the birds have raised their young, they've fledged, grown their flight feathers, and are able to fly by late August. And at that point, we'd be opening the visitors to public again.

Shop says anyone violating the restrictions could be fined. A woman from Dartmouth is setting sail in this season of the reality TV show Below Deck Mediterranean. 24-year-old Kat Johnston is the only Canadian cast member after studying at Queen's University. A

0: She hopes she's making her hometown proud.
1: I'm so proud of where I came from because it just like, and I'm just like so happy to be a Maritimer and just like be a representative of the people that live in Canada and like Nova Scotia, because it's like, oh my God, the people here are so beautiful. And I've traveled the whole world, even through this industry. Nothing's like home and nothing compares to Nova Scotia. And all my heart will always belong on the East Coast.
0: Season 11 of Below Deck Mediterranean is now airing. A Nova Scotian who was once the NHL's top scoring defenseman is finally getting accolades for his hockey career. William Flash Hollett, who died in 1999, is the only Cape Bretoner to lift the Stanley Cup twice as a player. The CBC's Ethan Hunt has the details.
2: It's been 80 years since Flash Hollett stepped on an NHL ice surface, but his legacy was immortalized in Cape Breton on Saturday. Carol Miller is the chair for the Cape Breton Sport Hall of Fame.
3: He stood out for many years. The record of his 20 goals in one season scored in less than 50 games, stood until Bobby Orr came along.
2: Hollett spent 13 years in the NHL. He won two Stanley Cups with the Boston Bruins. Miller says Hollett's resume certainly fits the Hall of Fame, but she simply didn't know he was born in North Sydney.
3: John Broome, who nominated him for the Hall of Fame, once he told me that this is where he was from, I sort of did a little investigating on my own, and I thought, holy mackerel.
2: Nova Scotia sports fan Broome was flipping through a hockey news magazine when he first saw the name Flash Hollett. The magazine was titled The Top 100 Defensemen of All Time.
4: I got to number 84 and I saw Frank William Flash Hollett from North Sydney. I thought I knew all the Nova Scotian NHLers, and turns out this guy was a two-time Stanley Cup champion.
2: Broome spoke at the induction and hopes it will bring more eyes to Hollett. Ethan Hunt, CBC News, Sydney.
0: And that is our news this morning.
5: Thank you, Gareth. Well, very sticky on the peninsula when it comes to traffic. Let's do a final check on the bridges. The circus backed up to the Burnside Drive exit if you're headed towards the McKay Halifax bound. And the McDonald's was busy from one end to the other to Halifax. However, it's quite busy on Barrington Street underneath the McDonald's. So I would say the McKay might be a little faster to Halifax at the moment.
6: All right. Thank you, Matt. Tina Simpkin is back for a final look at the forecast. Tina, a few more clouds in the sky here than we're comfortable with right here at the moment.
7: Yeah, I think so. I think we want a little bit of sunshine, although, you know, some of these clouds do contain some scattered showers, which would be good for the garden. However, it doesn't look like there are enough to water the garden, but just give it a little bit of a splash of a drink. The clouds will stay fairly thick for the better part of the morning, but our skies are going to start to clear and become mostly sunny to a mix of sun and clouds later on this afternoon, and that's when the temperatures are really going to warm up into the upper 20s for daytime highs, probably warmer through the Annapolis Valley. I'm sure we'll be pushing 30 degrees in many areas. But it definitely will be cooler along areas of the coast with temperatures ranging between 15 and 18 degrees with a wind out of the west to southwest, 20 at times, gusting up to 40 kilometers per hour. Now, the clouds, once they do go away, they're going to stay away for at least until tomorrow afternoon. It stays mostly clear for tonight as well as tomorrow morning with temperatures holding in the double digits. Upper 20s once again for tomorrow afternoon, and the winds will stay fairly light and westerly throughout the day. So the warm air will be here. We're just starting off with a little bit of cloud cover this morning.
6: What about later in the week? What are you looking at?
7: Yeah, there is another weak system heading our way Thursday into Friday. That looks like it could possibly bring us some rain, but certainly it's going to bring us some cooler temperatures as we head into the weekend, but warmer than last weekend, temperatures in the lower 20s this weekend.
6: Excellent. All right, Tina, thanks a lot. We'll chat tomorrow.
7: Sounds good.
6: That is Tina Simpkin. And that's it for the Tuesday edition of Information Morning. If there's any feedback you'd like to share about anything you've heard on the show, please get in touch. Our number is 1-800-582-5526. My name is Preston Mulligan, here with Matt Brand. We'll be back tomorrow morning. Have a good day.

0: if we can see the direction people are going in a little bit earlier, hey, maybe we can save some people.
1: If I'm the first person diagnosed while living with CTE, well, then I'll also be the first person to beat it.
2: CTE is an incurable brain disease often associated with athletes who've had repeated hits to the head. Until now, the disease could only be diagnosed after death. In 30 minutes, the CBC's Lauren Pelly on how people volunteering to have their brain studied while they're alive might eventually allow doctors to stop this disease

0: take no one down. There is no, like, I don't go after really anybody.
1: No.
0: But it makes it harder to tell jokes when you're not going after anybody, even yourself. So when you're handcuffed in that way because you're so scared to not want to offend anybody and all of that, jokes get really, you have to just go straight into, like, rubber leeches sitting on a chair, yeah, you know.
1: That's the joy. That's the joy in that.
0: Yeah.
1: That's the fun stuff.
0: Yeah. Yeah.
1: I think it's a really funny movie. Like, I really thought it was funny in a way that
0: I
1: haven't thought about a movie being funny in a long time.
0: And for a straight, clearly an ally, but like a straight guy sitting there, you know, to think it is as funny as anyone else. Women also think this movie's really, really funny.
1: I mean, it's just an old-fashioned funny movie.
0: It's just funny.
1: Yeah.
0: And so that is what I hope gets communicated kind of across the board on this, that this is actually a movie for everybody who wants to laugh.
1: I would wholeheartedly say that. Thanks for coming in.
0: Thanks for having me.
1: Adam Shankman is the director of Stop That Train. He brought the film to Toronto for the opening of the Inside Out Film Festival. The film hits theaters June 12th. And coming up, the Canadian singer Divine Brown. It's after this on Cue.
2: It's 10:30, 19 degrees in Sydney, 15 in Amherst and Wolfville, 14 in Halifax and Yarmouth, and 12 elsewhere. Good morning, I'm Gareth Hampshire with a Nova Scotia news update. The Carney government will introduce an online harms bill as soon as tomorrow in the House of Commons. It's expected to renew efforts to protect the privacy and mental health of young users and propose new guidelines for how children engage with social media. The Digital Safety Act could create a new entity called the Digital Safety Commission of Canada that would serve it as an enforcement and compliance agency. A Nova Scotian who was once the NHL's top scoring defenseman is finally getting accolades. William Flash Hollett, who died in 1999, is the only Cape Bretoner to lift the Stanley Cup twice as a player. He's finally been inducted into the Cape Breton Sport Hall of Fame about 80 years after playing. Now, the latest weather forecast, a nice stretch of warm weather on the way today, a mix of sun and cloud with a few showers in the eastern mainland of Cape Breton this morning. Temperatures heating up to as high as 28 degrees inland, 17 along the coast. Mainly clear tonight, some fog developing though. Cooling down a bit, temperatures between 7 and 13. Tomorrow, another sunny day, and temperatures could be even higher, looking at 29 degrees inland.
1: I'm John Power. You're listening to Q. Sometimes it's helpful to think about the people who did the work so you can do your work, you know? Like the other day, this is a true story. I was getting a cab to work, and the fellow was telling me that he's a cab driver. He's from Ethiopia. And he told me the whole story of like how the first Ethiopian cab drivers in Toronto and how they sort of paved the way for him. But it could be anybody. It could be the teacher you had who inspired you to be a teacher. I mean, in the arts, that trailblazer thing is so important. And Divine Brown is someone who's done that for a lot of artists in Canada. If you don't know Divine, her song Old School Love was a gold-selling Canadian soul and R&B hit. Her album, The Love Chronicles, won her a Juno in 2009. But yeah, she's been inspiring artists, not just as a musician, but also in the theater world. And the question is, who paved the way for Divine? Divine is someone who likes to give those people their flowers. She's done stage shows in honor of Sarah Vaughan, Ella Fitzgerald, Billie Holiday. She did classic albums live for Aretha Franklin. But now she's shining a light on someone who is also a massive influence on anyone in soul and R&B and hip hop, but someone whose name you might not know as well. Take a listen.

0: proud of where I came from, because it just like, and I'm just like so happy to be a Maritimer and just like be a representative of the people that live in Canada and like Nova Scotia, because it's like, oh my God, the people here are so beautiful. And I've traveled the whole world, even through this industry. Nothing's like home and nothing compares to Nova Scotia. And all my heart will always belong to the East Coast.
1: And season 11 that she's in is now airing. And that is the CBC News to this hour.
2: Hi, I'm CBC meteorologist Tina Simkin. Expect a mix of sun and clouds this afternoon with temperatures reaching highs near 28 degrees. It will be cooler along areas of the coast with temperatures holding into the upper teens. Winds will become more west to southwest throughout the day, 20 to 30 kilometers per hour. Mostly clear skies for this evening as temperatures drop down to 13 degrees with a few fog patches developing, especially along areas of the coast. More sunshine for tomorrow morning, increasing clouds in the afternoon with a high of 28.

0: It's 11:30, 20 degrees in Sydney, 18 in Wolfville, 16 in Amherst and Halifax, and 15 in Yarmouth. Good morning, I'm Gareth Hampshire with a Nova Scotia news update. In Ottawa, the Carney government's expected to introduce an online harms bill in the House of Commons. One of the goals is to protect the privacy and mental health of young users and come up with new guidelines for how children interact with social media. It's also possible a new entity called the Digital Safety Commission of Canada will be created to serve as an enforcement and compliance agency. The Halifax Common Skate Park is going to close on Thursday until further notice. It's happening to allow for a full replacement of the facility. The new project includes the removal of the existing skate park and the construction of a new cast-in-place concrete one. It will also have new lighting and landscaping features. Construction is expected to take up to 1 year. Now here's the latest weather forecast. A nice run of warm weather along the way here. Today up to 28 degrees inland, a little cooler along the coast. Tonight mainly clear, some fog patches developing along the areas of the coast. Cooling down a little bit, temperatures dropping to between 7 and 13. And tomorrow could be even warmer, looking at a high of 29 inland.
1: A deadline is looming for Canada and the US to get back to the table and renegotiate our free trade deal, CUSMA. What will happen this time around? How will this go for us? For Jonathan as a party, after the year he's already had, all this uncertainty is getting old.
2: We like humdrum, boring, just every day wake up to the same old stuff and, have the same lunch and, go home and have the same dinner and wake up in the morning and do the same thing all over again. That's the way we like to operate.
1: That's what he'd like, but he's not getting it. And neither is our economy.

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1: Now, our tone, it's more conciliatory. Here's Prime Minister Mark Carney in New York recently going on about how we're all winners when we work together.
2: Canada Strong will help make America great again. Examples of where that's true are legion.
1: Where we so are we actually buddies? Or do they really think we suck? We're about to find out.

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0: to the sump pump, and then we pump it back into our well. 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
1: Hmm. Josh, have you heard of that approach before?
2: I've seen some things like that set up before, yeah. I mean, hey, any way that you can get a little bit more water.

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3: Astrophysicist Lori Russo-Neptun says every star has a story. The ENU scientist is on a mission to unravel the mysteries of star formation. We're stargazing through an Indigenous lens.
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0: It's 1:30 right now, mostly clouds and 22 in Halifax, mostly cloudy and 23 in Sydney, sunshine and 27 in Fredericton, and partially cloudy and 20 degrees in Charlottetown. I'm Cassie Williams. Here's what's making news. The federal government is expected to introduce an online harms bill in the House of Commons. One of the goals is to protect the privacy and mental health of young users and propose new guidelines for how children interact with social media. It's also possible a new entity called the Digital Safety Commission of Canada will be created to serve as an enforcement and compliance agency. The Halifax Commons Skate Park is going to close until further notice on Thursday. It's happening to allow for a full replacement of the facility. The project includes the removal of the existing skate park and the construction of a new concrete one, along with new lighting and landscaping features. Construction is expected to take about a year. And a long-awaited link between Windsor and Detroit will officially open on Friday. The opening of the Gordie Howe International Bridge comes after months of uncertainty and even a threat from the U.S. president to block it. Regional news at 2. Here's the weather forecast. From Tina Simkin. Tonight, mainly clear with fog patches developing along parts of the coast. Lows of between 7 and 13 degrees and light southwesterly winds. Tomorrow, a mix of sun and cloud with some morning fog. Highs of 17 along the coast, up to 29 degrees inland for parts of Nova Scotia and New Brunswick, and light southwesterly winds.
1: Welcome back to Unreserved. Today, guided by our ancestors, we are taking a careful look at the night sky. The stars have always been a part of Haudenosaunee life. They are the basis of their creation story, guide planting cycles, and determine when certain longhouse ceremonies occur. Haudenosaunee people still use constellations and moon cycles in their daily lives. Oneida Knowledge Keeper Samantha Dockstader is sharing those teachings with a wider audience. It's part of a vast universe she packs into her tiny portable planetarium. Let's head into that dome now and hear how Samantha shares her love of the stars and their ancient stories with the people she meets on her travels.
2: Sogoli, Swagwe, hello everyone. Yay, Jistokwanun, Niyunget. My Oneida name means she takes care of the stars. My English name is Samantha Dockstader. Otahuni Niwagit the Lord, Onyataaga Niwagoha Jod. My clan is Wolf and my nation is Oneida. And today I'm going to share with you some understandings of Haudenosaunee astronomy. The portable planetarium is an immersive experience into space. It's bringing everything that we look at in the sky, but we're able to zoom in the screen. So the planetarium is like a big dome that you sit inside, and everything is projected onto that dome. So you sit or you lay down or however you're comfortable and you look up. And so when we talk about, you know, all the stars or the sun and the moon and the stars, we're able to like actually zoom in to those locations and bring them. So it's like bringing the star world to us. The definition of astronomy is the branch of science that deals with celestial objects such as the sun, the moon, the planets, and the stars. And that's all part of our creation story. And it's part of many indigenous creation stories. Even though, you know, what I share is from a Haudenosaunee perspective, many nations have a lot of similarities. And so I start out in our creation story and, you know, how the earth came to be and how the sun and the moon and how everything in our understanding, it's all a big family and everything works together. And, but it's just cool in the planetarium because, you know, I can say like, take me to Saturn and then we can just fly to that planet. Or, you know, we can bring the stars and all the constellations that we see and that we use on a regular basis. And we're also able to journey like through the edge of our galaxy into the galaxy, into Earth's atmosphere, and then land on Earth. Then we can land on the moon. We can go visit the sun. I can show them like

0: A monthly dinner party in Whitehorse is creating quite a buzz. The menu includes mouth-watering meat braised for hours, freshly baked bread, as well as a selection of libations. The whole affair seems like it would be hosted by an experienced, older socialite. In fact, it's hosted by 19-year-old Eve LaMarche Matuck. Eve has autism and has been in and out of group homes for most of his teenage years. But now he has his own apartment, and he's using this new independence to treat the people in his life. CBC's Andrew Hines stopped by to learn about the man behind the menu.
1: All right, so my plan today, if everything goes well and into plan, is to do a Dutch oven braised beef, brioche bread rolls, a gluten-free, dairy-free raspberry trifle.
2: There's a certain point I reach during this list.
1: White rice, a lentil loaf could also be considered a bean cake.
2: Roasted when I start to wonder,
1: sweet carrots, baked pollock.
2: How is this possible for one man?
1: Cucumber salad, spinach salad, and arugula salad.
3: And this is one meal, just to be clear.
1: 100% yes. I only do these once a month, or else I'd have to take my wallet to the hospital.
2: But then I have to remind myself, this isn't just any man. This is Eve.
1: My name is Eve LaMarche Matuck. I live in Whitehorse, Yukon, Canada.
2: Eve is a 19-year-old with high-functioning autism who loves food.
1: Currently, I have duck tongues, frog legs, beef, pork, chicken, lamb, goat, veal. I've got quail, partridge, the head of a partridge, silky chicken, blood pudding, deer meat, calf liver.
2: He loves comedy.
1: Testing 1, 2, 3. Good morning, Vietnam.
3: You're a bit of a comedian, eh?
1: A little bit, I guess. You know, I prefer to be a sit-down comedian.
3: I've been a stand-up comedian.
1: Yeah, well, you know, standing's a, you know.
3: It's easier on the legs.
1: It is.
2: But one of his main passions is hospitality.
1: When I turned 19, I did a very large party for my 19th birthday, and I did a beef Wellington for the first time, and it turned out great. Everybody had a great time. That was the biggest one I've done so far. I think I had 9 or 10 people, which is cutting it a little close for this little apartment here.
2: This little apartment is the place Eve calls home, and he lives here by himself. Before that, he lived in a couple of youth group homes.
1: Moving into the group homes, it was definitely a shift. There was other youth around there, but I kind of viewed them as sort of as siblings who, you know, weren't as close to them as I would be to an actual sibling, but it was good to be around other people my own age.
2: Eve tells me it was in these group homes that he worked through a lot of his anxieties. Anxieties that don't mesh well with hosting dinner parties.
1: It was definitely an adjustment. I mean, there were, you know, I would sometimes have one-on-one staff to be with. It was definitely something to work around, for sure. But I did improve my social skills significantly in the government and the private group home I was in afterward. It's kind of like exposure therapy. When someone has social anxiety, you throw them into a crowd of people and see what happens.
2: What ended up happening was he got more and more comfortable being around people. He started throwing dinner parties for other people in these group homes and even prepared meals for the community.
1: Well, when I lived at a group home in Regina, Saskatchewan, at Ranch Arlo, I was paid the equivalent of about $1 to $2 an hour at school to do vocational work like mowing lawns. So I made a $50 paycheck, and I went to Walmart and I got a bunch of loaves of bread and eggs, and I got juice boxes and apples and other sort of stuff. And I made like 13 or 14 meals for the local homeless shelter and the.

0: And that is our show for this week. We visited Montreal, Whitehorse, Halifax, Saskatoon, Ottawa, and Fredericton. If you'd like to be in touch, feel free to drop us a note to tsfh@cbc.ca. You know, you can listen back to the show anytime at The Story From Here on CBC Listen. Today's show and all of our previous episodes are posted there. The Story From Here is produced by Ann Penman. I'm Gloria Makarenko in Vancouver. Thanks so much for listening.
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2: Wednesday on Information Morning, we'll meet the Somerville Blue Tits, a cold water swimming group that dips weekly at Somerville Beach. They're building a community of year-round ocean swimmers on the South Shore. And we'll meet two Mi'kmaq artists who collaborated on an opera piece entitled You Can Die Properly, words by Mi'kmaq artist Michelle Sillaboy, and it was sung by Mi'kmaq soprano Emma Pennell. We'll tell you more Wednesday on Information Morning.
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3: Alex Mason, what can you tell us about the river road down in Milton, Queens County?
4: Somebody down there sent us some photos. It looks like a road you would seek out if you owned a dune buggy. I lived on a dirt road, never saw it in this kind of shape. So we're going to find out what's up.
5: This is CBC News. It's 3 o'clock. Good afternoon. I'm Cassie Williams. Here's what's making news. Ottawa appears poised to follow Australia's lead in blocking social media access for children under 16. The Globe and Mail is reporting the federal government will introduce legislation covering platforms including TikTok, YouTube, Facebook, and Instagram. Jenna Post is with the group Unplugged Canada, which has been lobbying for just this sort of legislation.
6: I think it's also promising to hear some of what it seems to be included in the bill, including an age minimum of 16, a new regulator that will actually hold these tech companies accountable. And we don't have clarity on what the additional elements will be, but it seems to be around trying to look at the content that will be served and potentially some of the addictive design as well. So I think that is a fairly comprehensive approach, but we'll have to wait until we see the full details of the bill to really understand what it'll all entail.
5: Post says what's needed to make sure the ban is really effective is for more countries to join the movement to put pressure on big tech to support the ban. The Gordie Howe International Bridge is set to open Friday after months of uncertainty and a public threat from Donald Trump to block it. Prime Minister Mark Carney says the new Windsor-Detroit crossing is a symbol of the enduring U.S.-Canada relationship, but he did not say whether Canada offered any concessions to secure the bridge's opening. Colin Butler reports.
7: For years, the Gordie Howe Bridge has been tangled in lawsuits, politics, and cross-border tension. Now, barring any last-minute surprises, Prime Minister Mark Carney says traffic could begin flowing across the six-lane span by the end of the week.
8: Great for Canadians going across the border, Americans coming across the border, and for commerce.
7: The Ontario Trucking Association says the opening can't come soon enough. Stephen Laskowski says fleets have been losing time and money at the border for months.
9: A lot of our members are saying, okay, we need this opened. The longer it's delayed, the more it's costing us and the supply chain.
7: The publicly owned crossing is expected to reshape one of North America's busiest trade corridors, but exactly what was discussed behind closed doors to get the bridge open and whether Canada gave anything up for now remains unclear. Colin Butler, CBC News, London, Ontario.
5: In Nova Scotia, Richmond County's deputy warden has officially become the first person to take a run at the leadership for the Nova Scotia Liberal Party. Amanda Mombriquette is a former executive director with the Strait Area Chamber of Commerce. Until recently, worked on innovation at the NSCC's Strait Area campus.
10: The skill set that I'm bringing to the table is that economic development one. I've got a long history in working in community projects and projects all across the region to bring people together around a common vision, to convene people to talk about issues and to talk about paths forward.
5: The party expects to elect its next leader in November. And pellet count data has underlined the deer issues in the Bible Hill area of Nova Scotia. But as the CBC's Luke Ettinger reports, the province is developing a process so the municipality and others can organize managed hunts.
11: A report presented to Colchester Council in May included white-tailed deer population data collected from 28 sites in Bible Hill and communities near Truro. It was generated by counting pellet piles, animals in early spring. Biologist Mark Pulsiver conducted the count. He says the highest data point should be taken with a grain of salt.
12: It may not be 40 deer per square kilometer or 20 deer per square kilometer, but it's probably 5 or 7 or 8, which is still significantly greater than what you're finding outside that area.
11: The Department of Natural Resources asks municipalities to have data before looking at a hunt. Minister Tory Rushton says a number of municipalities are interested in managing deer populations.
13: But we are working on a process. We're doing consultation with the municipalities right now, and we will have more to say very soon.
11: Other measures have already been taken in Colchester. Last year, council passed a bylaw to deter residents from feeding deer. Staff said 2 warning letters, but no fines have been issued. Luke Ettinger, CBC News, Truro.
5: And that is the CBC News to this hour.
3: Sitting in for Jeff Douglas, you're now on Main Street. The Carney government's soon-to-be-introduced digital safety bill could include a social media ban when it's tabled in Parliament, possibly as soon as tomorrow. Some teens in Halifax tell our colleague Colin North today they're worried about their privacy and wary about the government getting involved in social media. Colin will share that audio with us. And 1 hour from now, Stephanie Taylor joins us from the National Post with all the details from Ottawa. Also on our program this afternoon, the conclusion of my conversation with Denisha Provo, basketball star and proud daughter of North Preston. Defense analyst Ken Hansen talks about how our changing relationship with the U.S. could require the Royal Canadian Navy to alter its plans for 15 state-of-the-art destroyers. The CUSMA review deadline is just 3 weeks away, and Ontario Premier Doug Ford is in Washington, D.C. At 20 after 4, we'll ask how much influence provinces have in free trade negotiations. And just before 4 o'clock, Chinese President Xi Jinping just wrapped up his first visit to North Korea in 7 years. We'll hear from an expert on why he visited and where relations stand between those two countries. That is a lot to pack in the next 3 hours. But here to kick it all off is our afternoon meteorologist, Ryan Snodden. You've ordered up another beautiful day, Ryan.
14: Yeah, a little sluggish to start today. We thought those clouds would roll in overnight into tomorrow.

into this morning, and indeed they did. They were even a little thicker than forecast. So, yeah, despite the sluggish start, the clouds are clearing away, and the sun is pretty much dominating across most of the province right now. A little bit of clouds still kicking in around Guysborough County, eastern parts of Anaganish County as well. And there are some other clouds in the mix, but overall it's pretty quiet. There is a slight risk of a shower popping up, and I can see with that cloud bubbling up right now over southeastern New Brunswick and into Cumberland County of Nova Scotia, there is just a slight chance for an isolated shower developing there for northern areas this evening. Otherwise, mostly clear skies tonight. Winds are going to become light. Lows will drop into the 10 to 14 range. So overall, fairly mild night tonight, considering, you know, right now we're looking at temperatures, widespread temperatures in the 22 to 28 degree range. It's really, really nice and warm out there right now. A true summer-like day. For tomorrow, mostly sunny skies in the morning. Again, starting in the 10 to 14 range.

0: It's really, really nice and warm out there right now. A true summer-like day. For tomorrow, mostly sunny skies in the morning. Again, starting in the 10 to 14 range. We're going to become a mix of sun and cloud into the afternoon on Wednesday. Southwest winds 10 to 20. Highs will range between 26 and 30 degrees again tomorrow. Yeah, so it's going to be a wave that's going to be passing into the region. How close it will pass to Nova Scotia. It does look like the best chance for showers on Thursday will be along the Atlantic coastline as it passes primarily to our south, but I think it will clip us with some clouds and some showers on Thursday. But a lot of disagreement in terms of, just how far north that cloud cover and that shower activity will stretch. Right now, it looks like a pretty safe bet that we'll be at least in the 23 to 27 range on Thursday, but wouldn't be surprised if that system does trend a little bit further to the south that we could get warmer than that. So Thursday, we'll call it variable clouds, chance for an isolated shower, and again, temperatures into the mid-20s. As we look ahead to Friday, looks like temperatures again into the mid-20s with a mix of some sun and cloud. Clouds, again, could dominate a little bit. Saturday definitely looks mainly cloudy, but overall, at this point, dry. And then for Sunday, we've got back to a mix of sun and cloud with temperatures back into the mid-20s. Saturday, with that cloud cover and that southeast flow, I think temperatures are going to be limited to the high teens for most. Sunday's looking like the warmer day and the brighter day at this point.
1: Okay. When weather forecasts are like this, and it's nice and sunny, temperatures are always in like around the same range.
0: Yeah.
1: Does that get boring for you?
0: No.
1: Okay.
0: No. Because this is the time of year where, you know, with the sea breezes and you're constantly chasing the wind, right? So here's a perfect example. So we've got temperatures right now, as I said, ranging between, 22 and 28. But, Advocate Harbor is at 15 degrees in an onshore wind. Margaretsville along the coast of the Bay of Fundy is at 17 degrees. Digby, Comoville, 17, 18 degrees there. So this time of year, it's always a little different. We've got microclimates like crazy around here. So never a dull moment.
1: Keeps you on your toes.
0: That's right.
1: All right. Thanks so much, Ryan.
0: Thank you.
1: Ryan Snodden is the CBC's afternoon meteorologist. He'll be back just after the 4:30 news with another weather update. And you can see his full weather forecast on CBC Nova Scotia News at 6 o'clock on CBC Television or CBC Gem. And if you see anything on the roads that we should know about, you can phone or text the traffic line 902-222-3802. It is 10 minutes after 3 o'clock and you're tuned in to Canada's Ocean Playlist. Today, we're talking all things HUF. The 17th annual Halifax Urban Folk Festival officially kicks off on September 27th, and it's going to be a massive week of music featuring the likes of Coyote, Elise Aaron, Jamila, Joyce Rayum, and so many more. Joining us for the next 25 minutes to tee up the entire 2026 lineup is the man who started it all, HUF's founder and artistic director, Mike Campbell. He's stepping into the studio next, but first, let's get a taste of what's to come. Here's 2026 festival performer Billy Raffoul with Acoustic.

take it back to basics. Baby, we control the sun. We could make it wake the neighbors, but baby, let's be quiet now. Reach out, pull down on the fader. We don't have to get so deep.

0: That was Billy Raffool with Acoustic, a great track off his 2020 album, A Few More Hours at YYZ. And if you want to catch him live, you're in luck. Billy Raffool, Rhea May, and Chris Murphy are each headlining a night at the Carlton from October 1st through the 3rd. Every one of those evenings kicks off with an intimate songwriter circle, which you definitely don't want to miss. Here to tell us all about it is the founder and artistic director of the festival, Mike Campbell, who joined us in studio earlier this afternoon. Mike, welcome back.
1: Thank you so much. Happy to be here.
0: Tell us a little bit about Billy Raffool. We were talking about him a little bit during that track.
1: Yeah, Billy's one of these guys. He's from Leamington, Ontario, which for those in the audience don't know, is the tomato capital of Canada.
0: Mm-hmm.
1: And very close to Windsor. I heard about him years and years ago when he was a teenager and actually tried to convince a friend of mine at a Canadian label to sign him. And he said, oh, I'll take another look at him. And then a week later, I emailed him back and said, it's too late. Signed to Interscope in the U.S., which is a huge label.
0: Mm-hmm.
1: He's since moved to Network Records in Vancouver. He's a singer-songwriter. An extraordinary singer-songwriter. One of the things that I actually went through and added up stuff. So I know that he has over 1 billion Spotify streams and he has over 2 billion YouTube views, which is astonishing if people in Halifax don't know about him, but I'm bringing him to town and I guarantee you people will be blown away. The nice thing about the headlining situations is that, A, they're opened by a songwriter's circle featuring two of the off-night headliners.
0: Okay.
1: And a local. So every single night, you'll be able to see all three headliners. The songwriter's circle happens, then the headlining artist does an acoustic set on their own. And then I throw them together with a band of local musicians that I call the Halifax All-Stars that backed them up. So you can see them acoustically and you can see them with a full band.
0: This sounds like an Olympic event almost.
1: It's really hard to explain to managers and agents exactly what this is about. So when I can get to an artist directly, then that's usually how I go about it. Talk to them first if I can find them and then start going through official channels, but get their agreement that they would like to come, which is one of the reasons why we've had astonishing artists here in the past who would never in 1,000 years come to Halifax. But everybody's heard of it. Everybody wants to come. So I do a pretty good pitch job on the place because we don't have them here just for a night and then they take off. So they see the hotel, whatever. They actually interact with local musicians and are uniformly impressed with the bands we put together for them. And they have a chance to explore a little bit of the area around Halifax and the city itself.
0: Have a

0: Donaire.
1: Sometimes. But sometimes, you know, we'll get them out of the city or take them to Chester or Hubbard's or drive down the South Shore, Peggy's Cove, if they insist, that kind of thing, you know. So it's a great opportunity to spread the word about Halifax to other musicians, and they do talk about it once they come back from the festival.
0: Are those some of the key things to having this festival be in its 17th year?
1: I'm pretty sure. I mean, I started it 2 years after I opened the Carlton just to provide entertainment, like an excuse for, we're going to call it a festival, but it was only one venue at the time. I took all the air miles accrued from buying liquor on the company credit card and turned them all into air miles so I could fly artists in at no expense. We didn't have any sponsors. We didn't have anything. I don't know what I was thinking. It was out of my mind. And had friends that not jumped in to help me, it would have crashed and burned right off the bat. But the next year, I did invent, in air quotes, the idea of a Halifax All-Star Band to play with the musicians I was bringing in. And that just was such a game changer. You know, we have, as I'm sure you know, some of the best players in the world.
0: Totally.
1: Live here already. Mm-hmm. So, and a lot of them, the artists we're bringing in, our artists were huge fans of. As an example, I got Norman Blake from a band called Teenage Fan Club.
0: Wow.
1: And to come to town. And I also got Matthew Sweet to come to town. And in both cases, I texted Matt Mays to ask him if he would play in the band. And I can't say on the radio the response I got, but it basically came down to, if you don't let me play in the band, I will never talk to you again.
0: Right.
1: So that's the caliber of musician we get to play with these artists. And they're well rehearsed. They get to come and have a rehearsal with the band and then rehearse again during soundcheck. The first year we did it, the artists were introduced to the band at soundcheck, which is about as dangerous as it sounds, but it all works out. And the idea of having the other headliners participate in a songwriter's circle to open the shows for the headliners is another little wrinkle that we added that I think brings the headlining shows, the Carlton at least, you know, just gooses them up another level. In most cases, I can say without fear of contradiction that the opening songwriter's circle itself is worth the price of admission, never mind the headliner.
0: Right.
1: That's added sauce. But we always sell them out. They always are fantastic shows. And I'm really looking forward to this one because the lineup is so good.
0: I'd like to get to another piece of music from someone who is playing this year. What can you tell us about Rhea May's involvement in Huff?
1: Well, Rhea is kind of an artist that I've been watching for years and years and years and years. We used to do a little event called the Tiki Lounge Showcase, named after my garage. When I was working in music Nova Scotia, and we would do a Nova Scotian showcase during Canada Music Week, and Rhea was one of the artists that appeared, just everybody's just doing three acoustic songs. And out of that, she got a lot of interest from the industry. She wound up being signed to Sony Records, which is a huge label, mm-hmm. and has had a bunch of hits. And she has played the city before, but to huge crowds. So seeing her in a venue that holds less than 100 people with a full band and an opening songwriter's circle, she's more in the pop vein. So she's not a rock artist. She's mm-hmm. not a folk artist. But she can sing her songs with an acoustic guitar, which is kind of what the festival is about. It's about songs, song.

0: and writers, the stories that go along with making the songs, which is a big part of what we do here. And Rhea, of course, has great stories. And it just happens to be, we don't often get a chance to have a local hero headline, but she just finished a year of touring the world and was sitting on her hands. So I didn't think she was going to say yes, but you never know till you ask. And she was like, yeah, I'll do that.
1: So this is like a hometown welcome back.
0: Hometown hero, small, small, intimate show.
1: All right. Well, released as a single in 2019, here's Rhea May and Dan Talevsky with Too Close.

0: Rhea May with Too Close on Main Street. I'm here with Mike Campbell talking about the Halifax Urban Folk Festival. And Mike, one part of the festival that you've mentioned already is the Halifax All-Star Band.
1: Yeah.
0: For folks who might not know, who is in the band this year and what is it?
1: It depends.
0: Depends on who shows up?
1: And well, it depends on the artist. So I try and pick, and I do pick, but it usually involves a phone call to someone I trust. And I say, hey, can you put a band together for so-and-so? And in the case of Billy Raffool, the band leader is going to be Mike Farrington, who okay. people will know from the Mellotones, and he plays with all kinds of other people. And the band leader for Billy Raffool is going to be Mick Davis, who is the guitar player from the Novaks. He's also going to be on a songwriter circle on Tuesday night with Sky Wallace from Millington, Milliken. And Mick is a veteran of all-star bands. Mike is also a veteran of all-star bands, but as I mentioned before, we've had Matt Mays, we've had Leith Fleming Smith, who plays with everybody. He's a keyboard player. He plays with Matt Mays. Serge Sampson, who's played with Matt Mays. A variety of different drummers, including Claire McDonald.

0: anybody I can think of. And it's important for me to get a hold of most of these people at this time of year. I started doing this about 2 months ago because everybody is so busy.
1: Mm-hmm. The summer festival season.
0: Well, everybody plays with everybody else. But thankfully, the talent depth is very deep. So if I'm looking for a specific guitar player and he's not available, there's another one I can go to. And we do try to match the artists to, or the all-star band to the artists they're playing with, you know, so that it's a simpatico kind of thing. But it's a big part of the festival, and it gets our local musicians involved. We're a nonprofit, so I don't pay them nearly enough money for what they're tasked to do. But it's a glorious experience for all involved, including the All-Star Band members, who have a great time doing it.
1: Another part of the festival is the Youth Song Circle matinee on the 27th of September. What can you tell us about that?
0: That is, that's an event that our festival manager, Megan Scott, suggested to me a few years ago, and I was, to be completely honest, 100% skeptical. It's just like, you're kidding me.
1: Why?
0: Well, I've been in the music business a long time, and generally speaking, when a 15-year-old starts playing a song that they wrote, it's not that good. You know, it's usually, you need some life experience, you need some whatever. But I was proven wrong, you know? And it's not like three or four artists. It's usually more like eight, nine,
1: wow,
0: 10, and they come up and do a song or two each, and the quality of songwriting is far beyond what I ever expected it to be. I mean, who knew there were so many teenage girls with feelings that they needed to write
1: Taylor
0: about?
1: Swift could tell you.
0: They needed, exactly. And it is far and away more female than male, but the songwriting quality is great, and people who've come out of it, like Dee Dee Austin, for instance, has developed a career out of it.
1: Yeah.
0: So not everybody continues on in music, but the really good ones do. So they're now graduating to a class where I can put them in a songwriting circle with, you know, serious musicians and be comfortable that they're not getting an obviously be a weak link or something.
1: But it's kind of a good first exposure to that kind of stage time.
0: And we have to nurture the talent that's coming up. And this gives them an opportunity to be seen by a bunch of people. And it makes perfect sense to me now that we're going into, well, I think it's our third, fourth year of this. So really smart idea. The applications are out. Marine Talent Agency kind of looks after that, discovering them for us, because they work with high school kids and stuff as kind of like a management incubator. So they wind up choosing the talent. I don't. And we usually announce it later in the year because it takes a while to get through them all. But you can look forward to that. Who's going to be in it? That announcement coming at some point in the not incredibly distant future.
1: And so can they just go to the Huff website to find how to apply?
0: I think Marine Talent Agency has already got its stuff out there. They are mentioned on the website, and there's a link to it. So if someone's interested, they go to the Youth Songwriters Circle listing. Marine Talent, there's a link. You can click on it, and it'll tell you everything about how to go about it.
1: Perfect. Well, let's see if we can squeeze in one more tune. Can you tell us about Peter Dreams?
0: Peter. I love Peter. Peter Dramanis is one of the two lead singers in the band July Talk. The very first time they played in Halifax, they played at the Carlton in April of 2013. It was the first sold-out show they'd ever had outside of Toronto.
1: Wow.
0: And then they took off, and they've won two Juno Awards. But I like to take credit for discovering

0: England. Thank you very much for the Halifax area, at least. So having Peter doing something on his own, he has a stage name, Peter Dream. And I was very curious to hear what it sounded like. And then this track we're going to play is what I heard. And I went, holy smokes, this is going to be great. And he's opening for a brand new band called True Mountain Laurel, which are two women from British Columbia who just started this group. Everything I've heard is wonderful. So it's going to be a great night of music.
1: Well, Mike, thank you so much for coming in.
0: Are you welcome for letting me shoot my mouth off?
1: From 2024, here's Peter Dreams with Keep Me Free.

0: Peter Dreams with Keep Me Free, the 17th edition of the Halifax Urban Folk Festival kicks off on the 27th of September. Tickets, locations, times, and all of that are posted at halifaxurbanfolkfestival.com. And that's your playlist for today. Rob Dublé, on this beautiful June Tuesday, how is the traffic out there? Is it also
1: I can't believe it's June. I was doing a little bit of looking ahead. And Monday's the 15th, and I was like, oh my goodness, really?
0: Like that it's going fast.
1: It's, yeah, already.
0: Yeah.
1: Fast. I know the kids have the countdown on.
0: To the end of school.
1: Because there's only, I knew yesterday.
0: subtract one.
1: After 13 days.
0: Okay.
1: I think 13 days of school left. So I know some people very excited about it. Me, I feel like the gears are taking a while to get underfoot here so I can enjoy some of this great weather.

0: jumbly. But even North Street, Windsor Street Exchange, the roundabout, the bridges, they're in pretty decent shape. Everything over in Dartmouth is having a good afternoon. And out towards Bedford and Lower Sackville, moving out towards Middle and beyond, things seem to be pretty good. There is, of course, a bit of construction happening on the 103 down near Mahone's Bay. That's been there for quite some time. So if you've been through there anytime in the last little bit, you know what to expect. And if you haven't, mild slowdown happening in either direction. So just be prepared for that and call us or text us if anything happens. 902-222-3802.
1: Thanks, Rob. It is 22 minutes to 4 o'clock. This is the sound of April Wynot's vehicle being jostled about as she drives along River Road in Milton, Queens County.

0: River Road runs along the Mersey River. April emailed us a couple of weeks ago, concerned for her own safety and that of others. Her email says, "I know many people complain about their roads, but this road is beyond bad. Rocks sticking up all throughout the road, so high it put a hole in a skid plate of my friend's car. Potholes are deep and they won't bring the grader. Bushes overgrow the road. It's down to one lane in places and blind corners. There is wood coming up from the bottom of the road. It must be the original road. And trees are falling into the road and are being held up by the phone lines." She also mentions a culvert collapsed with sharp edges and reported in the fall they won't fix it. They say it's not broken. A follow-up email says it takes 45 minutes to an hour to drive the 13 kilometers out of this road, depending on what I drive. And if you're not careful, the damage can be costly.
1: I mean, I've lost a tire and I got to get my own money to buy a new tire because they don't care that their culvert sliced my tire. I've had friends come up here and blow two tires. We've called the tow truck for people here before because of this road. And we can't get courier delivery at all because of the road. I mean, I've used to be on a medication that I used to have to get a needle, and it used to come by a truck, and they wouldn't even bring it up here because one time they come up and they broke two leaf springs in their courier and they would not come up again.
0: That's a bit of a conversation Main Street producer Alex Mason recorded with April Why Not late last week. Here's more of what she told Alex.
1: We live 13 kilometers up the River Road, which about 12 kilometers of it is gravel. And this road, it comes off of the number 8 highway, and it goes all the way out to Middlefield. So from the number 8 highway to my house is 12 kilometers. And then from my house to the other end of the road is roughly 18 kilometers. And the other end of the road is called the Old Garden Road. The other end of the road mainly consists of camps. About 10 kilometers up the road from where I live, there is a reservation up on Lake Rosignol, an indigenous reservation, a small one. And that end of the road from the reservation all the way to Middlefield has all been rebuilt and redone. Most of it. There's one little section they didn't do, but it's all been rebuilt. The bush is cut back probably about 5 years ago.
2: What explains the state, and I'll get you to describe it in a minute, but just, I guess, give us a bit of context. What explains the state that this 12 kilometers that you drive over has been allowed to deteriorate into?
1: Most of the land on this side is owned by the Crown because it used to be Bowater Mersey land. It's very few families that live on this end of the road. And then the property we live on is about 200 acres. So ever since Bowater's Mersey shut down, then the road has basically been forgotten about because when the Bowater's Mersey was here, they used to bring the grader multiple times a year, and they used to remove the rocks when they start sticking up, and they used to keep the bushes trimmed back and the ditches. It had ditches back then and things like that.
2: You've sent some very compelling pictures. Describe some of what you have photographed and experienced.
1: There is rocks that continue to get higher and higher out of the road.

0: And I know my close friend, he has a car, like a normal car, like it's a Chev Cruze. And coming up, he has hit one of those rocks and it put a hole in his skid plate. And the mechanic said if it would have been a little more to the center, it would have ruined his car. He would have ruined the transmission and everything. And the problem is sometimes you can't see the rocks driving on the road if it's real sunny because there's many bushes and they're making shadows on the road, so it's difficult to see.
1: Did I see a small evergreen tree in one of the photos growing right in the middle of the road?
0: Yeah, what the locals do, this is up beyond us. There was a section where there was a hole and big rocks and things, and the locals cut a little piece of a tree and stuck it in the hole to mark the spot. Because that's another issue. Sometimes the highways will mark things, but the local people will throw the pylons in the ditch or destroy them, which I don't know why.
1: Yes, that seems like it would be counterproductive, especially in the dark.
0: But the issue's been, particularly this year, it's gotten a lot worse. Well, really, in the last few years, because they don't grade it unless I call and complain. For example, it's been a year since the road was graded. It was last June 10th that they graded it, and they hadn't touched it since, and it's been really rough. Then all of a sudden, they've heard that I've called Maslin's office to get the email address for Premier Houston. And ever since they heard I got the media involved, now the grader showed up on the first of the week and they fixed that culvert that they said wasn't broken. They took it out
1: You mentioned Kim Maslin. Is she your member of the legislature?
0: She is, and she was formerly the Department of Transportation minister, and she advised that there was nothing she could do. She had advised that a representative from Nova Scotia Power had also was in to meet with her in person, and that there was nothing more she could do. Basically, my understanding is it's an issue that they say they don't have money to fix the road, so they're just letting it go, basically, is the way I understand it,
1: So they
0: which is
1: fixed the
0: not right.
1: culvert. This was the culvert that had parts of metal kind of bent back, sticking up. So that's fixed now.
0: Yes, they fixed that all of a sudden once they heard that the media, that I was talking to somebody in the media.
1: What about the other things I see in the photos, the ruts and what look like timbers sticking up out of the road? Is that stuff still there?
0: The timbers are still there. Like they got the grader up as far as the bridge. So they kind of just passed over it with the grader. So there's like still timbers there. I don't know what that's all about. And then the ruts, as the grader goes over them and tries to smooth them down, but the bumps are only going to come back because there's no ground there. So he can't grate deep enough to get it the way it should be. I mean, the grader guy is doing a good job, but he has nothing to work with. So he's just hitting rocks. He's pulling rocks out of the road when he grades because it's right down to the bottom, I think, like the original road probably.
1: So you said it's been graded now up to the bridge. How much of the way is that? How much of the road is still in pretty poor repair?
0: I would say about 6 kilometers is graded right now, but they've gotten that far. And now the grader is sitting with pylons around it, and they have a construction sign there. So I don't know if it broke.
1: Sounds like maybe they don't know what the locals do to pylons yet. Do you think a fire truck or ambulance could get up and down this road in a decent amount of time?
0: No.
1: Have you brought that concern to the attention of your MLA or anybody in a position of responsibility?
0: Yes, that's been mentioned in multiple emails. We do rent this place out. Like it's an inn, like, and we rent it out, but we don't own the inn. So the owner respectfully asks that we do not get that involved with this because he likes to keep things private. But my concern is if we're renting this out and somebody's up here and they get hurt, or even if I get hurt, yeah, it's a long way to the. I don't know if the ambulance could get up here. Years ago, the fire department was up here before for a false alarm, but that was back when the road was better.
1: And are you sort of a caretaker at this property? Is that your relationship with it?
0: Yeah, we're the caretakers, and we look after we rent it out the lodge part.

0: live on in a little house on the property.
1: Are you up the River Road right now?
0: Yeah, I'm at my house.
1: Up the River Road without a paddle.
0: Yeah.
1: April, I appreciate that you reached out about this to let us know about it, and I'm glad to have a chance to talk to you.
2: April Wynot lives on the River Road in Milton, Queens County. She spoke with Main Street producer Alex Mason late last week. April tells us today there has been no more work done on the road since then, and the grader is gone. We asked Public Works about the state of the road and received this statement. Government takes the condition of the province's road network seriously, with Public Works being responsible for managing over 23,000 kilometers of roads. Every effort is made to keep our roads and highways in safe and good condition. Like any gravel road, local department staff evaluate and prioritize the areas that need the most work, taking into consideration factors that include existing conditions and traffic volumes, such as fewer than 20 cars per day. As part of our gravel road network, River Road receives annual grading through our maintenance program. The grading schedule can fluctuate based on factors such as condition and weather. We also asked Nova Scotia Power about the state of River Road, and the company replied, "The Mersey Hydro System is located along River Road in Milton, and our team relies on this road to access hydro facilities along the river for routine maintenance, inspections, and associated work. River Road is a public road owned by the province of Nova Scotia. Safe and reliable access to our facilities is crucial to our operations, and we work with government partners where needed to support safe road conditions. The condition of the road does not have a direct or material impact on customer electricity rates."
3: 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I'm just going down to grab some tea on my day off listening to CBC Radio 1.
2: As soon as tomorrow, the Carney government is expected to table legislation in the House of Commons that will restrict young Canadians' access to social media platforms. The Federal Minister of Canadian Identity, Mark Miller, on his way into cabinet today said, "I think it's obvious why it's a priority. Kids are dying." My colleague Colin North wondered what teens in this city would make of a ban, so he headed downtown during the lunch hour and asked some high school students for their thoughts.
4: I assume it's probably mental health-wise. Social media has a pretty bad aspect for younger people. That's when your brain kind of starts fully developing, and it has a lot of influence from social media. I know Snapchat's definitely not healthy for younger generations, and Instagram's not very good. I think it is currently one of the main platforms for communication. I think it would have to be a slow roll if they're doing it. I wouldn't say just cut off all ties, because that would influence like a lot of people having to be like, how am I supposed to communicate with my friends? What about all my plans? But I think it would be probably good for mental health for younger children.
5: I think social media is bad, like just all the videos. I don't think it's really important. I think like just texting like with your friends and having like communication with them is really important. But just in general, like all the videos and just posting stuff, I don't think it's really necessary.
6: I think there are probably good things and bad things. I think social media probably has lots of negative impacts, especially on school and like grades in school and definitely mental health. But I think there are also some bad things. I think it's a good way for people to connect, especially younger people, and I think taking that away can be a bit harmful.
7: I think it could be a good idea in theory, because social media can have some downsides, but I also don't think they're going to be able to like enforce that very well, maybe. So
8: I think it's a decent idea. A lot of kids are influenced by social media, and you know, it can cause people to have crazy idealistics, and especially for young kids who are growing up on social media, they can have many effects on attention.
9: I kind of just think it like takes away from everyone, because a lot of kids use social media nowadays, so even adults too. So I think it would just like split the community in half, and they would just take away from everything that we have, and I think it would just limit us on the internet.
10: To be honest, like it's pretty much the parents' job. Like, I don't think the government should get involved in something about the kids. I feel like it's like the parents' job to like teach them, because social media, you know, obviously, you know, that it can be good and bad, and I feel like it's like the parents' job, you know, to teach them between bad and good, and not just like have the government get involved in it. I feel like it's like the parents' job to like actually tell the kids like, hey, you should do that.

0: you should not go on that and you should go on that, you know? So I feel like they really shouldn't have gotten involved in that.
1: Like, for kids our age, we use it a lot. We use it to connect with people and to, like, share photos and stuff. But also, I think it's bad not only because we all connect on that. I mean, of course, it is a big time consumer and it has, like, negative health effects. But it's also enforcing this ban, it's probably going to come at the cost of some privacy violations as well, because there's, how can they enforce it if they don't know, or how do they know if you're under 16, right? So they might do some things that could violate privacy and some ethical concerns about the ban.
2: Those were teenagers near Citadel High in Halifax speaking with my colleague Colin North during their lunch break today. Following the 4 o'clock news, Stephanie Taylor from the National Post joins us with the latest on Ottawa's plan to ban access to social media for some young Canadians. President Xi Jinping's first visit to North Korea in 7 years is now over. Some experts say the trip grew from a desire to reassert Chinese influence over its neighbor as North Korea expands its nuclear program and deepens its relationship with Russia. Colin Robertson is a former Canadian diplomat and fellow at the Canadian Global Affairs Institute. Welcome back to Main Street.
3: Good to be with you again, Jane.
2: How is China viewing North Korea's relationship with Russia?
3: I think with some anxiety. They really do think that North Korea belongs in their sphere of influences. Autocracies like China and Russia don't really have allies. They have, they say, spheres of influence or satellites, or vassals, as the Chinese sometimes refer to them. So from the Chinese perspective, they were responsible, in a sense, for North Korea existing when the Korean War took place in the 1950s between the North and the South. It was the Chinese army that came in under Mao Zedong that really ensured the survival of the what we now call the Hermit Kingdom and the Kim Dynasty. We're now into the third generation. Kim Jong-un is the grandson of the original. China has provided it with food and fuel and tourism and trade. But lately, Kim has turned to Putin and Russia. The Russians, in part, came to them and asked them for help in arms. And they not only provided them with arms and munitions, which they're using in Ukraine, but 12,000 troops, perhaps even more now. And they've taken a bit of a beating. So I think China views what's going on with some concern. And they're also concerned about what Kim Jong-un is doing in terms of the development of nuclear bombs and nuclear missiles.
2: So why is President Xi trying to ensure China has more influence with North Korea over than Russia?
3: Because they are their neighbor, and I think they also want to demonstrate to the rest of the neighborhood that China is the dominant power. And we're talking the ASEAN countries and India as well, that China likes to think that in Asia, they are now the dominant power, just the same way the United States under Trump sees itself as the dominant power in the Americas.
2: And how does President Xi show that influence, or how can he be reassured that China has that influence over North Korea versus Russia? How is he ensuring
3: well,
2: that?
3: Well, that, of course, they are neighbors, and the North Korea is... suffers from a lack of both food and energy. And so China has traditionally provided that. And so one of the things that Xi talked about, and I think you'll probably see an increase, will be providing more energy, coal, oil, and gas for China, for North Korea, and talking about increasing tourism from China into North Korea that would provide, again, more for their economy, just improving the trade ties. And this is what they talked about on the weekend, the last couple of days, is what they could provide to one another. And they talked about how they could cement the partnership closer again. Kim Jong-un had been in Beijing last year, but this was the first time, and she pointed out at the outset, that Xi Jinping had been in Pyongyang for 7 years. So this basically demonstrates that relationship, a close bond, is still there. And you certainly saw it in the demonstrations that took place, the flag waving and the parades that were done on behalf of Xi Jinping and his wife.
2: And how does North Korea's nuclear program affect relations between China and the West?

0: Well, the China, like the West, looks at what's taking place in North Korea with a lot of concern, because North Korea really is a rogue state, and they have been sanctioned by the United Nations with Chinese agreement and Russian agreement in the past. That's not taking place anymore. And I think there's concern even in China and in Russia that we've got another, we've got a state that nobody really controls. It's very much in the Kims who manage the place. They've got the bomb. They've threatened South Korea, and they've threatened Japan, and they've also threatened the United States. And they've developed now, they've got about 60 bombs, and they've also improved their missile capacity so they can reach North America, and that would include Canada as well. So we should be concerned about it, because they've never signed any of the non-proliferation treaties, and they are seen to be a desperate state. Recently, the North Korean Parliament passed a law, what they call the decapitation law, that says that if the Americans were to try and take out Kim Jong-un, that they would drop a bomb on the United States. So it's think of Game of Thrones. That's how you, I think you would, you think of the families in Game of Thrones. That's basically what the Kim dynasty is. They're ruthless, and it's pretty hard to get a grip on them. And that's part of the reason why the Chinese and even the Russians are sometimes wary of what takes place in North Korea.
1: Colin, I hate to leave it on that note, but we are out of time. What a note to leave it on.
0: All right. Thanks, Jane.
1: Thank you so much. That is Colin Robertson, former Canadian diplomat and fellow at the Canadian Global Affairs Institute. He joined us from Ottawa. Rob Dublé, we have a couple seconds for traffic. Sorry. Are you there? Throw you one under the bus?
2: Yeah, 9 seconds. Heavy traffic on the McDonald Bridge heading into Dartmouth. Getting on and off the McKay on this side is getting a bit heavier, and it's starting to back up onto Massachusetts.
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12: Adam Shankman is a big-time director. He's made movies like The Wedding Planner, A Walk to Remember. His new movie is called Stop That Train, which he calls a stupid comedy in the best way. Adam's going to tell you about that. Plus, he used to produce the Oscars. You have to hear some of his behind-the-scenes stories.
13: From CBC News, The World This Hour, I'm Martina Fitzgerald. A former Air Canada pilot is being accused of flying for years without a required license. Charges against the 59-year-old include fraud and public mischief. As Jennifer Yoon reports, police in Ontario say an extensive investigation revealed the former pilot forged necessary paperwork.
14: This investigation and the details surrounding it read like a movie script.
15: The allegations are as wild as they are concerning. An Air Canada pilot with a multi-decade career responsible for tens of thousands of souls on board, flying with forged credentials. Nick Milinovich is the Deputy Chief of Peel Regional Police.
14: He captained over 900 domestic flights. Not just domestic, but international as well.
15: Jeffrey Wall was qualified to fly some airplanes, police say, but he didn't have the license needed to captain them.
14: Licensing requirements, they exist for a reason. They exist to keep people safe. And when we breach those, not only when we breach them, but when we misrepresent the qualifications that we have, to me, that's a safety issue. And again,
15: Air Canada insisted in a statement safety was not compromised and that the pilot is no longer employed. Jennifer Yoon, CBC News, Toronto.
13: The Prime Minister has confirmed the Gordie Howe International Bridge between Windsor, Ontario and Detroit, Michigan will open on Friday. Mark Carney says the new border crossing is a reflection of the enduring Canada-U.S. relationship.
16: You know, a symbol but also a fact of cooperation between our countries. Great for Canadians going across the border, Americans coming across the border, and for commerce.
13: The opening comes after months of uncertainty, including a threat from the U.S. president to block it. The construction was paid for by Ottawa to the tune of $6.4 billion. Earlier this year, Donald Trump issued a number of false statements and demanded the U.S. be compensated. It's not clear if Canada offered any

0: sessions to secure the bridge's opening. Police in Belfast, Northern Ireland, have charged a 30-year-old man with attempted murder. It follows a violent knife attack last night. The suspect entered the UK from Sudan in 2023 and was granted refugee status. Police say the victim is a man in his 40s, in hospital with serious injuries to his eyes, neck and back. Officials in Belfast are calling for calm and promising increased police presence in the coming days. NASA has named the next astronauts on the Artemis mission. The crew of Artemis 3 will remain in low Earth orbit, only about 460 kilometers above the planet, roughly the distance between Ottawa and Toronto. As Anayat Singh reports, their job is to prepare for future moon landings.
1: We are returning to the moon. A grand adventure. Back to
2: Jared Isaacman, the administrator of NASA, announcing the crew of Artemis 3, a space mission that will test the launch rocket, landing module, space suits, and more for the future mission of Artemis 4 that plans to land humans on the moon in 2028.
1: So you want to find out who the astronauts are?
2: The astronauts, Andre Douglas, engineer and Coast Guard reservist, Frank Rubio, combat helicopter pilot and physician, Luca Parmitano of the Italian Air Force, who will pilot Artemis 3 as part of its collaboration with the European Space Agency, and Randy Bresnik, U.S. Marine pilot, who will be the commander of the mission.
3: Wow. It is an honor and a blessing to be a part of such a stellar crew.
2: Bresnik and the others will now start training with the mission slated to launch next year. Anayat Singh, CBC News, Toronto.
0: It has been a winning return to professional tennis for Serena Williams. The tennis icon teamed with 19-year-old Canadian Victoria Mboko at the Queen's Club Tennis Championships in London. They won their doubles match in straight sets. The 44-year-old Williams retired nearly 4 years ago. Williams and Mboko could now be in line to play in just a few weeks at Wimbledon. And that is your world this hour. For CBC News, I'm Martina Fitzgerald.
4: Hello again, Nova Scotia. I'm Jane Sponigal, sitting in for Jeff Douglas, and this is hour two of Main Street. After months of consultation, federal online safety legislation is coming, and it will include restrictions for young people on social media. Stephanie Taylor's report yesterday for the National Post says the bill is not expected to include a similar ban on AI chatbots. She's standing by with the latest. Then, how much influence do premiers have over trade talks? We'll talk about Ontario Premier Doug Ford's trip to Washington, D.C., and whether more provincial leaders should follow his lead down south. Later, speaking of Americans, Main Street defense analyst Ken Hansen outlines some of the ways our changing relationship with the Trump administration could shake up the Royal Canadian Navy's plans for 15 new destroyers. But first, Rob Dublay. How was traffic?
5: Yeah, I was just trying to figure out what's going on with Massachusetts Avenue. It's typically, you know, at this point in the afternoon lately has been backed up trying to get into the Windsor Street Exchange. Looking at about a kilometer, slightly under a kilometer of heavy traffic trying to get into the exchange. So if you are not already in it, you could do yourself a favor, maybe get down to Barrington or Windsor. It might help you out a little bit because either of those seem to be moving fairly well. Getting up and off of the bridge on the Windsor Street Exchange side of things is a little bit busy. But once you're there, if you're heading into Dartmouth, it does seem to be fine. Coming into Halifax, you'll see some heavy traffic for most of the bridge. It's moving. It's just a lot of volume at the moment. And you could say the same thing for the McDonald Bridge if you're heading over into Dartmouth. It's busy, but it is moving. Heavy traffic also being reported this afternoon, Lower Water Street and Roby into the Willow Tree intersection, as well as Chabucto down into the roundabout. And most things over in Dartmouth and through Bedford are exactly what you'd expect to see. You know, a little traffic on Hammond's Plains Road, up and down the hill. Same thing for Lower Sackville area. Beaverbank Road around Wingate has a touch of heavy traffic, but it's all significantly manageable. I do will throw it out there before we move on, just a reminder that the McKay Bridge is closing this weekend for some maintenance work. The bridge is going to close Friday, June 12th, 9 p.m., reopening Monday at 5:30 a.m., Halifax Harbour Bridges will be providing free ferry rides all weekend to help alleviate some of the congestion they're expecting

0: on the McDonald while this one is closed. If anything else comes up, 902-222-3802 is the number that you can text or call. Now, here's Cassie with the headlines.
1: Thanks, Rob. The federal government appears poised to follow Australia's lead in blocking social media access for children 16 and under. The Globe and Mail is reporting the feds will introduce legislation covering platforms including TikTok, YouTube, Facebook, and Instagram. Also in the news, Richmond County's deputy warden has officially become the first person to take a run at the leadership of the Nova Scotia Liberal Party. Amanda Mombriquette is a former executive director with the Strait Area Chamber of Commerce and until recently worked on innovation at the NSCC's Strait Area campus. She says that experience will help her in rebuilding the Liberal Party. And the Halifax Commons Skate Park is going to close until further notice on Thursday. It's happening to allow for a full replacement of the facility. And I will have more news at 4:30.
2: Thanks, Cassie. It is 8 minutes after 4 o'clock. CBC has confirmed the federal government will table digital safety legislation as soon as tomorrow. Reports indicate it will include a ban on social media for children under the age of 16. Culture Minister Mark Miller is taking the lead on the legislation. Today, reporters asked him for more information. This is a pretty noisy clip, but if you can make it out, his final words are worth noting.
3: Out of respect for my colleagues, I can't comment more on it, but I think it's suffice to say that we will take all reasonable measures to make sure kids are safe in this country. I think it's obvious why it's a priority. Kids are dying.
2: If you can make it out there, he said, I think it's obvious why this is a priority. Kids are dying. Stephanie Taylor is a parliamentary reporter for the National Post. She's on the line from Ottawa to talk about what we know so far. Welcome back to Main Street.
4: Happy to be here. Thanks for having me.
2: Based on what's being reported, what does this social media ban look like?
4: Yeah, so it's going to be applying to those in Canada that are younger than 16 years old. And I think we can look to Australia as the first country and probably most prominent that has instituted a similar ban. Now, what I and others are also reporting is the Canadian government is not just bringing forward a ban, but also going to create some room that a social media platform could kind of make arguments or show the Canadian government, you know, here's the steps that we are willing to make or have made to make our services and platforms safer for minors to be using. And so that the Canadian government is open to kind of offering some exemptions to the social media ban. Now, we haven't seen the bill yet. That's expected to be tabled with information coming tomorrow on just the exact number of which companies are going to be scoped into this. What will the criteria be for exemptions? When might something like a social media ban even come into place? So we kind of have these first inklings that, you know, the federal government is looking to follow Australia's lead in some ways on this, but the devil is ultimately going to be in the details as to what exactly it's looking to propose and how it all might work.
2: Why is the federal government pushing for this legislation right now?
4: Yeah, well, I mean, the Prime Minister Mark Carney's government has been under a lot of pressure to bring something forward when it comes to making the online spaces Canadians, and particularly Canadian children, live and operate in safer. This has been something that his government has heard loud and clear from a number of advocates on, be it advocates around children's safety online, advocates in children's health organizations that say, you know, ties to social media are showing up in hospital rooms with more kids suffering from anxiety, depression, self-harm, disordered eating, and a number of other serious harms. And, you know, under former Prime Minister Justin Trudeau, his government tried to advance bills and legislation that sought to do what I think the Carney government is now trying to do. You know, under former Prime Minister Justin Trudeau, he brought forward an online harms bill that proposed creating a regulator and rules for platforms to operate on, but that never passed Parliament. And so a lot of stakeholders have been calling on the Carney government to revive those efforts. And I think the public appetite and skepticism and anxiety around, you know, these companies and social media use, particularly for young people, has really only grown since that last version of the bill under Trudeau was brought forward.
2: We heard last hour from some teens in Halifax, and many of them said that social media is not great for their mental health, but also wondered how something like this could be enforceable. What tools does the government have to enforce a ban like this and to verify children's ages?
4: Yeah, I mean, those are really important questions. And we do know that the government is expected to announce the creation of a new

0: digital regulator. So another body, an outside body, other than just the Canadian government, but a regulatory body that would be enforcing and kind of implementing this ban or this policy. But the question of how is it going to work? I mean, these are big questions that are being asked because if you look at Australia's model, its e-safety commissioner, so its regulator, put out a report in March that said a substantial portion of Australian youth under 16 were still on these platforms. And it's in Australia, it's not on the responsibility of young people to be staying off social media. The responsibility lies on platforms to verify their ages. And there's a number of means that companies can choose to do this, whether it's uploading a photo or other information, some kind of age verification technology. But there's a lot of concerns around this technology, not just in terms of effectiveness, say, how can this technology tell the difference between someone who's 14 and 16 years old, but also implications for privacy and companies kind of holding this kind of information. So I do think, you know, as Canada looks like it's going to be following in Australia's lead in some ways, the Australia is a model to look at where, although a ban like this may be very popular among parents and kind of dealing with the anxieties that many have about young people on social media, it's raised a lot of questions about how do bans like this actually work.
1: The teens in Halifax also raised that point about the cost of privacy, like how this might affect their privacy. They're really on the ball with a lot of these comments and concerns. You mentioned this a few times, but this bill is also expected to create a new online safety regulator. What role would that play?
0: Well, regulators in countries that have these safety regulators, like Australia or the United Kingdom, it is the regulator that is in charge of kind of enforcing the rules. And what this bill coming tomorrow from the Canadian government is expected to do is usher in, you know, these are the set of standards or expectations we have on platforms to operate in the country. Now, we don't know exactly what all those are going to be yet. Could it be like these companies have to be more transparent with their data? Could it be that these companies have to submit annual safety plans, which was proposed under the Trudeau era bill? And all of those rules, it would be up to the regulator to enforce. Now, a regulator would also have the ability to levy big fines and penalties against companies that are not complying with them. You know, under the Trudeau era version of this bill, there was a rule that if there were, you know, child sex abuse materials or materials that were the non-consensual sharing of someone's intimate images, that platforms had 48 hours to take them down. Otherwise, they were going to be facing fines. Should the Carney government move ahead with provisions like this, that would fall to the responsibility of a regulator. But again, there's a lot of questions. How long would it take to put a regulator in place? What would the cost be of it? Would it be staffed properly? What kind of rules and mechanisms would it have to hold these companies, many of which are, you know, some of the most powerful companies in the world, not located in Canada? How would they even seek to kind of legislate and put rules down that companies outside of the jurisdiction would ultimately have to follow?
1: And how do you expect this debate over the legislation to go? It seems like many people have concerns about young people on social media. How do you expect the debate to happen over this?
0: Yeah, I mean, I think it's one that a lot of people are going to be paying attention to. And I think the conversation around young people on social media, and particularly the explosion of things like AI chatbots, has only heightened the concern and the calls for the government to do something. Now, mechanically speaking, Prime Minister Mark Carney enjoys a majority government. So his government doesn't need to work with another one of the opposition parties to get legislation like this passed. But certainly the government is going to be hearing a lot about the proposals they put forward. There's a lot of digital safety experts in Canada that are going to be mining through the details. The opposition Conservatives have in the past been very concerned about attempts the Liberals have made to regulate spaces like this, saying sometimes they are overly broad or that they veer into the area of censorship. But again, even for the opposition Conservatives, a lot of them, as Conservative leader Pierre Poilievre says, are parents. And I don't think that that is a party yet that is even kind of decided, you know, where does it stand on this idea of banning social media for young people. But I think generally speaking, you know, there's a lot that happens in the House of Commons that everyday Canadians, let alone those who are under 18, don't necessarily pay attention to every move and every decision that's made. But I think this is one that a lot in the country are going to be paying attention to, because many people have an opinion and a stake in it.
1: Stephanie, thank you so much for this.
0: You're welcome.
1: Stephanie Taylor is a parliamentary reporter for the National Post.

0: out of PEI, cottagecore rock star Carrie Lynn with Killing Time. Carrie released that single back on May 15th. The review deadline for the Canada-US-Mexico agreement is coming up on July 1st, and Ontario Premier Doug Ford is in Washington, D.C. promoting free trade.
1: I'm just making sure that we're sending the message to policymakers, business leaders, regarding building Fortress North America.
0: All the provinces want relief from the Trump tariffs. So how involved should premiers be in the CUSMA negotiations? Let's ask Andre Perella. He's a political science professor at Wilfrid Laurier University. Hi, Andre.
2: Hi.
0: What is Doug Ford trying to get out of this trip to Washington?
2: He's trying to avoid a disaster in Ontario because the trade actions that the United States have taken with tariffs and all that has probably the most effect in Ontario. So he's trying to defend Ontario from an economic disaster, number one. Number two, as noted, the CUSMA trade agreement is up for renewal or renegotiation or whatever you wish to label it as. And he and other premiers.

0: are trying to lobby from, I guess, the bottom up, trying to lobby from by persuading or at least bolstering or reinforcing support among allies within American industry and American politics, that maybe that can percolate its way up to the president and potentially result in support for a renewed North American trade agreement.
1: How common is it for premiers to go talk trade directly with the United States? I know Premier Tim Houston here in Nova Scotia was part of that delegation like last February in 2025.
0: Yeah, it's a good question. We've been seeing a lot more of it lately, but it's not unusual for premiers or territorial premiers to send out their own foreign missions, not just to the United States, but elsewhere, to Europe, Asia, and whatnot. It goes back many, many years. I think even Quebec started back in the 1911, sending foreign representatives to Belgium, Britain, France, and other provinces have also contributed or also have taken on their own foreign missions, especially when the United States began to industrialize heavily and rapidly, particularly in the 20th century. So a lot of the trade pressures then became more north-south. A lot of the provinces saw that there were great opportunities to trade with their counterparts in the United States. And to ensure that those trade relations are fluid and healthy and happy, it would be quite common for provinces and territories to send people out there to just keep the relation hot and or warm, to keep the ties strong.
1: How much influence do provincial governments have over trade negotiation outcomes?
0: That's a good question. They may have some moral suasion, but ultimately only the federal government can sign any kind of treaty, trade treaty or whatnot. Provinces can only do so much. You know, they can make promises, they can sign memoranda of agreement, but those need not be complied. If you break a promise, it does not necessarily have to go to a trade tribunal, as opposed to violating a trade treaty. So they have some, but a lot of it is social. A lot of it is personal relationships that premiers have with state governors or with representatives of industry. And you know, maybe it can result in signing of some contracts for sure. But ultimately, it's unsure how much influence they really have.
1: Does it put like a personal spin on, you know, what tariffs or what the different trade impacts are on provinces for premiers to say, this is how this is impacting us or how it would help us in the future if this agreement happened?
0: It may, but I honestly don't think that kind of personal appeal will have any effect. The states and the United States, they have their own interests. They may empathize, saying, well, I'm sorry to hear about you know, GM laying off an entire shift in Oshawa, but what do you want me to do about it? I'm not going to lay off shifts in Iowa to support that. So they have their own interests, and this is how the game is played. I don't think that will have any effect at all, saying how much this is going to hurt Canada. It may get, you know, a hug, but it will not get, yeah, you're right, you know, let's sacrifice my interests for yours. No one's going to do that at all. But I think the message here is not how much it'll hurt Canada. The message here is together there's a synergy that'll create an economy far bigger than what you can do on your own. And I think that's the message that Doug Ford is trying to advance with this Fortress North America. And it's similar to what Canada has been trying to advance in its coordinated Team Canada approach, that like together there are synergies, there are integrated supply lines, there are resources that we can share. Together we're stronger than we can be alone. So I think that is the message that the federal government is trying to advance. And I'm not sure if Doug Ford is violating that message, although he sometimes can go off script and do things that may ruffle feathers both north and south of the border. But for the most part, the level of influence is really more on the lines of moral suasion and showing that there is deep interest north of the border for this trade agreement to continue.
1: Well, you mentioned Doug Ford has ruffled feathers in the past. He has provoked backlash from the U.S. from some of his efforts in the past. To what extent does the federal government want premiers to be involved in these CUSMA negotiations?
0: Yeah, that's a good question. Do they want premiers involved? Yes, but not independently.

0: They don't want premiers to just do whatever they want. It all has to be within the Team Canada approach. In other words, go ahead, yes, sing a tune as long as it's from our hymn book. So when they veer off and do their own thing, that may lead to some controversy. Yes, that's when phone calls are made between the prime minister and the affected premier. But otherwise, they would rather the provinces act according to the Team Canada playbook.
1: And speaking of the Team Canada playbook, how united are the premiers right now?
0: Well, I think there's a fair degree of consensus that they want a trade agreement. This is quite unlike we saw in the 1980s when there was great division among the provinces of who wants to, trade with the United States and who doesn't, particularly between Ontario and Quebec, where there are two completely different levels of support. Now I think the premiers are generally in favor, knowing that their biggest customers are in the United States. They want to maintain those customers. So there is some consensus. How exactly that is achieved is, they may have their own ideas. As long as those ideas are articulated within the confines of the Team Canada committee. But if premiers start going on their own, it may undermine efforts on the Canadian side to negotiate with the Americans.
1: All right. Well, it sounds like there's lots to get done. Maybe a lot before that deadline. Thank you so much.
0: You're welcome.
1: That's Andre Perella. He's an associate professor of political science at Wilfrid Laurier University. Rob Dublay, how does traffic look out on the roads?
2: I wish I had better news for you. If you are a user of the McKay Bridge, about two-thirds of the way across the bridge as you're heading over into Dartmouth, we do have a report of some type of incident that is causing traffic to move a bit slowly in that direction. It's starting to back up on Joe Howe, Windsor, and, of course, Massachusetts Avenue was already seeing some heavy traffic getting into the exchange, so this is not helping right now. I think we're backed up almost, I would say, where it diverges into, like, the two-lane or the divided section. I don't know if it qualifies as a highway or roadway. So that's about a kilometer or so where you're seeing that heavy traffic getting into the Windsor Street Exchange. The McDonald Bridge also seeing some heavy traffic heading into Dartmouth at the moment. So either one may slow you down a little bit. North Street is also fairly busy. And then between the McDonald Bridge and Nora Bernard, if you're on Barrington Street, keep your eyes open for another incident. Traffic is not being affected terribly by that one. So just note that that is there again for safety's sake, and call us or text us if you see anything else happening in traffic or if you have any information on what's going on with the McKay Bridge. And of course, the number for that is 902-222-3802.
3: Here is the CBC News for Nova Scotia. Good afternoon, I'm Cassie Williams. Children under the age of 16 may soon find themselves banned from some social media platforms like TikTok, YouTube, Facebook, and Instagram. The Globe and Mail is reporting Ottawa's preparing legislation that would set an age limit on access to those sites. That's a restriction some groups like Unplugged Canada have been calling for. Jenna Post is part of that group. She says what's needed now is for more countries to join the effort.
4: If we have more countries like Canada and the other several dozen that are looking at this actually enact these laws, they will have a lot more pressure to actually do more work to close out those gaps and make the means in which they'll keep these kids off more effective. They don't have a lot of incentive right now when it's just Australia. If we can have more countries banding together and reaching for the age minimum, they will be forced to comply even further and close those gaps.
3: Australia has had a youth internet ban in place for about 6 months, but it's hard to enforce when only one country is involved. After a sleepless night and a frantic search, a family in Cape Breton is relieved today to have their dog after it was stolen along with their SUV in broad daylight at a gas station in Sydney. Kyle Moore has that story.
5: After more than 12 hours of waiting and wondering, Anne and Robert Stubbard's 4-year-old white golden doodle named Charlie is home.
6: It was euphoric. If you hadn't been here, there was screaming, laughing, crying, hugs. I couldn't believe it.
5: The Stubbard's vehicle was stolen with the dog inside in broad daylight on Monday afternoon from a gas station on Grand Lake Road in Sydney. Robert says he went in for a quart of milk, left his keys inside the car, and when he came out only a minute later, it was gone.
7: My dog, it's all all I could think of, like, just like her child.
5: On social media, the story quickly went viral, with people following and hoping for a positive outcome. Ann Stubbard credits the quick actions of the Cape Breton Regional Police for Charlie's safe return.
6: It was like we won the lotto, like the $31 million, not just the $1 million. Priceless.
5: Police say the stolen vehicle was spotted in Glace Bay early Tuesday morning. It has been recovered. A 32-year-old woman has been charged. She directed officers to a house in Glace Bay where they found the dog.
7: She won't be out of my sight again, I guarantee you.
5: Kyle Moore, CBC News, Gardner Mines.
3: The Nova Scotia Liberal Party has its first official leadership candidate. Richmond County Deputy Warden Amanda Mombriquet has thrown her hat in the ring. The longtime business and community economic development advocate says she's up for the challenge, even though the Liberals are currently in third-party status.
8: I don't think there's one particular reason for that. It's a culmination of things. I've been taking the time to listen to our members. So my focus is really going to be on grassroots approach.
3: Mombriquet is a former executive director for the Strait Area Chamber of Commerce and until recently was innovation lead at NSCC's Strait Area campus. The Liberal Party is expected to select its next leader in November. Police in Nova Scotia have charged a 65-year-old Ontario man with fraud after a multi-year investigation into online investment scams. RCMP in Lunenburg say they first received a report about the activity 3 years ago. They say someone in Hebbville invested over $65,000 through what they believed was a real investment company. Police say they ultimately found many victims across the country who were led to believe they were investing in companies through legitimate avenues. When no interest payments arrived for their investments, victims contacted the companies they'd put money in, only to learn they'd been scammed. Cape Breton Regional Municipality is starting the search for a new police chief 7 months after the last one retired. CBRM's deputy police chief has been acting in the interim. The municipality has now posted a request for proposals, looking for an executive search firm to help find a permanent replacement. Deputy Mayor Glenn Perouche says staff were supposed to report to council before starting the search, but he says it's a good thing staff have got the ball rolling.
9: I feel like they reached the right point. It started. There's a positive. This is going forward.
3: The search for a headhunting firm closes later this month. Perouche, who chairs the police commission, says it's not clear when CBRM will have a new police chief, but he says the search firm will be looking at internal and external candidates. New data is underlining the deer problem in Bible Hill and communities near Truro. The Department of Natural Resources asked municipalities to get a sense of the population before a hunt to control the number of deer went ahead. It was generated by counting deer pellet piles at 28 sites in early spring. Biologist Mark Pulsifer says study locations are in problem areas.
10: When the numbers suggest it's 11, 15, 20, 40 deer per square kilometer, again, you have to take that with a grain of salt. What it's really saying, though, is that there's a lot of deer.
3: Pulsifer says there are likely between 5 and 8 deer per square kilometer, far more than the provincial average of about 1.5. And finally, the Halifax Common Skate Park is going to close on Thursday until further notice. It's happening to allow for a complete replacement of the facility. The project includes the removal of the existing skate park and the construction of a new cast-in-place concrete skate park, along with new lighting and landscaping features. While the work happens, the park will be closed for the duration of construction, which is expected to take about a year. The multi-use path that runs from the intersection of Trollope Street and Bell Road past the skate park to Cogswell Street will also be closed. And that is the CBC News for Nova Scotia.
1: Thanks, Cassie. Now it's time to take another look at the weather with CBC's afternoon meteorologist, Ryan Snodden.
11: What an afternoon again, Jane.
1: Beautiful.
11: Windows down, drive home for sure. Or if you're stuck in traffic, perhaps windows up with the AC on, given it's pretty warm and not a lot of a breeze out there. If you're close to the coast, a bit of a sea breeze helping cool things down. Tri-County area, that's Yarmouth, Digby, Shelburne. Otherwise, most of us are in the mid to high 20s right now. It is 28 degrees here at the CBC, and that's one of the warmer spots in the province. Lots of 27s and 28s on the board, however. We're going to see a chance for an isolated shower for northern areas this evening, an isolated in quotations there, because it is really not seeing a whole lot on the radar right now. Cloud cover wise, I can see with the satellite, we are seeing some activity bubbling up over southeastern New Brunswick that may cross the border and bring just an isolated risk, Cumberland, Colchester for the next couple of hours. Otherwise, it's mostly clear skies tonight. Winds are going to become light, lows of 10 to 14. For Wednesday, mostly sunny skies in the morning, becoming a mix of sun and cloud as we work our way into the afternoon. We'll be seeing winds from the southwest tomorrow, 10 to 20, highs of 26 to 30 again. Cooler in those onshore winds, but another day, basically.

0: Valley into Queens and Lunenburg and pushing into Halifax County as well. It's a mix of sun and cloud northeast of that line across the Northumberland shore into Cumberland and Colchester. We are looking at highs ranging between 23 and 27 on Thursday. Back to a sun cloud mix on Friday with a solid spread of temperatures into the mid-20s. And it looks like for the weekend, I think Saturday is looking like a rather cloudy day with temperatures that are, with the winds, because they're southeast, temperatures are likely going to struggle into the high teens for most, some low 20s for the valley and across the Northumberland shore. And at this point, it looks like Sunday's going to be the brighter day and the warmer day with temperatures in the low to mid-20s and a sun-cloud mix, Jane.
1: Excellent. I mean, I have nothing to say. That all sounds fantastic.
0: Not much to complain about for sure. We've been waiting for this kind of stretch of nice weather to come in and stay more than a couple of days. And pretty nice stretch shaping up here right now.
1: A good date to stop for an ice cream cone, but I guess that depends on the traffic.
0: It's true.
1: Yeah.
0: Rob?
2: the twice that you've mentioned ice cream on the show, I just got a text message again today saying, we're going for ice cream. They've gone twice without me now. So you're all conspiring again.
1: I texted your family and said, make sure you go out for an ice cream.
2: Now's a good time to go. He can't go.
0: Yeah. That's right.
2: Yeah. I missed it again.
0: Well, they could get one and then just put it in the freezer for you, I guess, until you get home.
1: If you head to the shore, it's you can eat an ice cream and it won't melt so fast.
0: That's
1: true. That's an upside.
2: Tactics.
0: Yes.
1: Yeah.
2: Traffic. Wish I had great news for users of the McKay Bridge. Still heavy traffic heading into Dartmouth this afternoon. There's an incident reported about 2/3 of the way across the bridge. So getting even through the exchange into the exchange is a bit difficult for people. Joe Howe, Massachusetts Avenue are definitely the two busier. Windsor Street's okay. If I had to choose one of the three, that's the one I would go for. If you're using the McKay to come into Halifax, traffic on the 111 is backed up pretty much to Burnside Drive and stays heavy to the point of that incident. Now, typically, I would suggest using the McDonald Bridge if you're trying to get over into Dartmouth, but that is also seeing some heavy traffic. And North Street is fairly busy, so either one you choose, you're going to have to use a little bit of patience this afternoon. And also, if you're down in that area, down around the dockyard, there does seem to be a report of an incident between the roundabout at the bottom of Nora Bernard and the McDonald Bridge. Traffic's okay at that point. Like, we're still seeing heavy traffic on Lower Water and Barrington. So if you're headed that way, just keep your eyes open for that. Also, heavy traffic on Chibucto and Quinpool into the roundabout. And if you're using the 118, you're heading north with a plan of jumping off the highway to get up onto the 107 in the Portobello area. There has been construction there, and every now and again, we do see traffic on the ramp moving slowly. That is there again. So if you're getting off the highway, just be careful. You don't want to come up on that one too quickly. And there's also, this is the last one, I swear, heavy traffic on Hammond's Plains Road headed west before the intersection with Lucasville. 902-222-3802 if anything else comes up in traffic.
1: Thanks, Rob. It's 20 minutes to 5 o'clock. Between 2018 and 2024, Irving's Halifax Shipyard launched 6 Arctic and offshore patrol ships for the Royal Canadian Navy. It's now turning out similar vessels for the Coast Guard. But there's a bigger job ahead, building 15 new river-class destroyers to help the Navy monitor and defend Canadian waters and contribute to international operations. The federal government says new guided missile destroyers will be the major surface component of our maritime combat power, able to detect threats from the surface of the water all the way up to space. But while we wait for them to be built, the world changes around us. Yesterday, defense analyst Ken Hansen talked about how the evolution of drone warfare could threaten and limit the usefulness of destroyers. Today, he tells Alex Mason more about the destroyers the Royal Canadian Navy wants and how our changing relationship with Americans could alter those plans. Ken is a former naval commander, former chair of the Maritime Studies Program at the Canadian Forces College in Toronto, and an independent defense analyst in Dartmouth.
3: One of the things you said yesterday is that the size of these destroyers that we're building, planning to build, that they may not be big enough to enable us to change with the way warfare is changing. Mm-hmm. The Danes, you've told us before on Main Street that the Danes build ships cheaper by building them bigger. Mm-hmm. And they use commercial grade equipment. They build redundancy into this space so they don't need or they don't feel they need military grade equipment. Yeah. Is that a model? I know you think it makes sense economically. You've told us before. Is that a model that also makes sense in terms of versatility?
4: It is. it's best commercial grade, not just simply commercial grade, but

0: best commercial grade, which gives them a lot of flexibility when they have a problem and they're looking for a replacement part or a replacement unit. I have several friends in the Danish Navy, and one of them told me that the Danish anti-air defense frigates are getting 95% reliability ratings. I mean, that's just unheard of. It's the proof that comes out of the pudding. It's staggering.
1: So what do the destroyers that we're building look like in comparison? It's a British model, right?
0: It is, yeah. Significantly altered by the Canadian Navy to include the thing they want the most, which is the Aegis air defense and combat control system. It requires a very big sort of tapered tower on the ship, and it is used to place the antenna. The antenna are not rotating as they were once upon a time, and still are on some systems and ships, but it's an electrically tuned radar, and it has massive computing power, and it has the capacity to shoot missiles high enough and far enough that you could shoot down ballistic missiles or even satellites in space. It's been done already on a trial model. So,
1: and that's an American weapon system?
0: That's American technology.
1: So we're adapting a British ship to fit an American weapon system. What else are we doing with it that's different?
0: It's interesting because it was originally considered the British anti-submarine ship. That would be the ship they would send to address an submarine problem. And so we are taking out some of the British technology and putting in Canadian technology, which is wonderful. That's what the Prime Minister wants, and that's what the procurement people will insist upon. But we are taking that anti-submarine ship and turning it into a force leader, a flagship that would have the capacity to receive information, to process it, to display it on all these big panels and send it out to the other ships, whatever type they may be, so that the commander in charge of the group can tell them, okay, this is what we have to do, this is what we have to be concerned about, and this is what we're going to do to address it. So it's become more of a destroyer than the frigate it was. It's been lengthened. It's going to have a significant amount of electrical power generation capability over and above the British ship. When we were doing workshops and analysis sessions on the statement of requirements for this ship, it said that they wanted 50% more electrical power generation capability. And I went to my friend and mentor, Larry Wilkins. He was a Commodore and a guy who ran both the Halifax class ship building program in New Brunswick and the tribal class life extension and capability modification in Quebec. And I said, 50% more power. Is this something that would happen normally or regularly? He said, absolutely not. I said, well, what percentage might a ship want or need in the increase in its lifetime? And he said 10, 15% at the absolute maximum. So that's when I knew that we were dealing with something different. This ship was not what it is intended to be. It was going to be vastly more powerful, vastly more capable, and bring new sets of capabilities that Canada actually never has had. So the 50% more power is for the American long-range air defense system and missile control and combat control system. It's to take a weapon and fire it that far and control it to its target, which may be in space, requires huge amounts of electrical power and is why these generators will be located high in the ship to get it close to the mast where the antenna are that are directing out the power. So that those are significant changes to the ship and have resulted in it being about a quarter longer than either of the two ships that it's
1: So that's
0: replacing.
1: Part of what the expanded length is
0: Yeah,
1: for.
0: And there's three things that drive the cost of a ship. One is displacement. The other is propulsion power, and the other is electrical systems and weapons. So a bigger ship with more power and a more electrical requirement than it was originally designed to have, that's where the cost is.
1: So we're kind of full meal dealing it all the way across the board.
0: And
1: there.
0: So that creates a fleet with all of your ships at the same level of capability so that we will always be ready to be on station and capable and a leader.
1: In an email to me, you said that the Prime Minister's goal of increasing Canada's defense industrial capacity threatens the Navy's plan for these 15 destroyers.
0: Yeah.
1: How so? Does that come back to the American weapons system?
0: It does. It absolutely does. Besides the American weapon, there's still some British equipment in this design and an Italian deck gun. So that's interesting, too. I was able to sit in on a briefing a few months ago by a man from the office in Ottawa working on the program. And he said to us then that the design is not yet finalized. And we just about fell out of our chairs. The other thing he said was...
1: Because we're so far into this already.
0: Oh, yeah. I think that already then they were anticipating problems from the United States about what equipment they were going to release to us. So anti-submarine torpedoes.
1: Well, Donald Trump mused last year about basically being able to turn off or disable some features on F-47s when it comes to aircraft in case some of the allies they sell them to someday are not allies. Mm-hmm. Is that a real concern here?
0: Not as much.
1: Or is it just them not selling it to us in the first place?
0: I think they're going to withhold. The possibility is there that they will withhold perhaps the Aegis equipment, which is the thing the Navy wants the most, and the reason they wanted a ship that was not yet in production so they could get that into the design.
1: And so we're redesigning this British frigate around the idea of bringing this American weapon system on board.
0: And
1: that's up in the air from your understanding?
0: I haven't got a reply yet. I sent out some queries but haven't got them back. So I'm assuming not. It is not yet finalized.
1: Can I ask you, does Canada need these top-notch destroyers? Like, is that what we need in this age with warfare changing as quickly as it is? Or for a middle power, would it make more sense for us to have larger, cheaper vessels with more versatility and less reliant on a less reliable ally than we've traditionally had in the Americas?
0: This is the way medium powers design their navies historically. You have a few leaders and then a bunch of others that make up the groups that follow the leader. And this would be, it's maybe the first time ever that a medium power has designed their navy this way, historically going right back to the very start of the age of steam-powered engines.
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3: Oh, I wasn't ready for a test.
2: I know, 100.3 FM.
3: 100.3.
2: Yeah.
3: Yeah. I had to think about that.
2: Do you have any thoughts on traffic right now?
3: Yeah, that's what is happening. I was focusing on the McKay Bridge here. We were talking about an incident reported about two-thirds of the way across as you're heading into Dartmouth. Well, now, unfortunately, a new incident is causing trouble for the McKay. It's right as you're coming out of the Windsor Street Exchange. Seems to be right in that area where the Barrington Street traffic merges with that traffic coming out of the exchange. So this is relatively new. I can only imagine it's not going to be helping the situation because we're already seeing heavy traffic coming down the Bedford Highway from before Bayview Road. We're seeing it happening on Joe Howe, Windsor, and Massachusetts Avenue as people are trying to get into the exchange. And in the other direction, this incident, or this first one, is still affecting traffic. It's quite heavy from about Burnside Drive down the 111 to about a third of the way across the bridge. So at the moment, despite the fact we still do see some heavy traffic on the McDonald heading into Dartmouth, it is moving and probably the better option for you. 902-222-3802 if you have any updates.
2: Thanks, Rob. Let's get back to Alex Mason talking with Ken Hansen about the destroyers the Royal Canadian Navy

0: he wants and how those capabilities would fit in with our allies and other equipment our Navy is shopping for.
1: So you said yesterday that conventionality can be the enemy of a Navy. But it sounds like you're saying that in this case, we're maybe shooting for the stars in a way that doesn't necessarily make sense.
2: Yeah, I.
1: So it's not conventionality; it's something else. What is it? What is
2: it's
1: what
2: power.
1: Are Canadian naval leaders?
2: It's power.
1: Longing for here.
2: Power. They want the ability to go places and do things. They're looking at the threat and being, I think, seduced in a way by the thought of long-range ballistic missiles being fired into the middle of their group and destroying an aircraft carrier, carrier busters. They were called in a very famous and contentious United States Naval Institute proceeding magazine where they showed the aircraft carrier getting killed, it was termed, by one of these missiles. And, you know, it was a spectacular painting. So, and it raised a hullabaloo. So, yeah, if you want to be able to go into a high-threat area from a surface or air perspective, that makes the case. That's the argument. Not useful at all versus submarines, but, oh, one moment, we're acquiring a large number of submarines too, because the best way to fight a submarine is with another submarine or with aircraft. Keep the surface ships away from the submarine. One of my colleagues from our naval days said, well, we don't want to, you know, talking about Danish ships, we don't want to build an inferior anti-submarine ship. We want a superior one. I said, oh, and what would that be? Oh, well, that would be the river-class ship. I said, any surface ship that gets within torpedo firing range of a modern submarine is automatically an inferior anti-submarine warship. You're not in the right place doing the right thing if you're worried about submarines and you're thinking you're going to go into close quarters combat with one.
1: You've said before that Canadian military leaders sometimes seem to want to play with the big boys.
2: Oh, absolutely.
1: Be on the front lines, and that that can come at the expense of thinking about what our country needs.
2: Mm.
1: You talked yesterday about the offshore patrol vessels, Arctic offshore patrol vessels, being kind of the pickup trucks of the Arctic.
2: Yeah.
1: They're also full of Canadian content, aren't they, compared to a destroyer?
2: Oh, yes. Oh, yes.
1: You know, how Canadian is an Arctic offshore patrol vessel?
2: I've heard in the order of about 90%, which is phenomenal.
1: And what about one of these destroyers? How Canadian would it be?
2: I haven't got good data on that. All I can offer you is the answer to a question that I posed to Mike McCoy when he was running the show down there, and he said 5%. And I said, that can't happen. That's not acceptable.
1: And that's not what the prime minister's looking for.
2: Oh, you bet. They said, there's going to be trouble here. So beyond that, I can't give you a better answer, but I can say that this is getting reviewed very rigorously based on what the prime minister and a couple of his ministers have said about Canadian content.
1: Something else you've talked about before is how unprepared we are sometimes to supply our frontline troops and equipment. So maybe I can wrap with a question about that. If we're to have 15 destroyers, how many supply ships are we planning to have?
2: Two. And
1: that doesn't sound very proportional. Yeah. What should it be?
2: Completely out of whack. It should be seven. I think a 2-to-1 ratio. This is especially difficult to quantify, because the further you have to go, the faster you want to get there, and the more intense the problem will be that confronts you when you get there, all drive logistical requirements up. So if we have to haul materials to the far western Pacific or even into the high Arctic, which is further than it is to Liverpool, it's going to mean extra demand. A need is going to have to be satisfied more urgently than what we, I'm sure, have anticipated. So logistics is the reason that operations fail. It's called culmination, and running out of food or fuel or ammunition, that has happened often in history. You just have to look for it.
1: Well, and I think that happened to the Russians in Ukraine, didn't it? I mean, there were reports that some of the captured Russians and equipment that they had their formal uniforms for their victory parade packed with them, right, in the first 3 weeks of the war. So they were not planning on supplying those lines of troops for very long.
2: Well, and the Ukrainians very adroitly figured out how to attack their logistics from a strategic level by going after the fuel and production sites for various bits of equipment and ammunition. Operationally, by going after the supply lines, the roadways and the airports and the harbors. And then tactically by figuring out to blow up tanks by using small killer drones. I mean, it's a full package, a case study. This war is going to be studied by war colleges around the world for decades.
1: Something I always say to my daughters when we're reading about history is wars never end the way people think they're going to when they begin. And maybe that's true of national shipbuilding procurement strategies as well.
2: I think that's a fair comment, yeah.
1: Ken Hansen, thank you so much for your insights. Always appreciated.
2: I am grateful for your attention to this subject.
0: Ken Hansen is a former naval commander, former chair of the Maritime Studies Program at the Canadian Forces College in Toronto, and an independent defense analyst in Dartmouth. 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
6: I'm Tashana Reed. Ottawa is expected to table a bill that will restrict access to social media for teens. A man faces charges after piloting hundreds of Air Canada flights without a proper license. Plus, the latest in U.S. and Iran tensions. Your top stories coming up on Your World Tonight.
7: From CBC News, The World This Hour, I'm Martina Fitzgerald. The Gordie Howe International Bridge is set to open Friday. That after months of uncertainty, including a threat from Donald Trump to block it. Prime Minister Mark Carney says the new Windsor-Detroit crossing is a symbol of the enduring Canada-U.S. relationship. He did not say whether Canada offered any concessions to secure the opening. Colin Butler reports.
8: For years, the Gordie Howe Bridge has been tangled in lawsuits, politics, and cross-border tension. Now, barring any last-minute surprises, Prime Minister Mark Carney says traffic could begin flowing across the six-lane span by the end of the week.
9: Great for Canadians going across the border, Americans coming across the border, and for commerce.
8: The Ontario Trucking Association says the opening can't come soon enough. Stephen Laskowski says fleets have been losing time and money at the border for months.
10: A lot of our members are saying, okay, we need this opened. The longer it's delayed, the more it's costing us and the supply chain.
8: The publicly owned crossing is expected to reshape one of North America's busiest trade corridors, but exactly what was discussed behind closed doors to get the bridge open and whether Canada gave anything up for now remains unclear. Colin Butler, CBC News, London, Ontario.
7: Environment Canada is warning more storms are heading toward western Manitoba. Yesterday's flash flooding stranded people on rooftops and washed away essential roads. The town of Swan River and neighboring Minnetonas have been hit especially hard. Both have declared a state of emergency. Many residents are dealing with power outages. Rescue crews are having trouble getting to communities in need. Premier Wab Kanu says power should return to Minnetonas later this afternoon.
11: Hopefully that helps to alleviate and reassure some of the stress that people are having. Groceries, I know, are a big concern because there's food on the shelves now. But again, how long are people going to need to be able to rely on those supplies?
7: A voluntary evacuation advisory has also been issued for another community along Shell River, Manitoba. Police in Ontario say a former Air Canada pilot flew for more than 15 years without proper certification. 59-year-old Jeffrey Wall is facing numerous charges, including uttering forged documents. Nick Milinovich is deputy chief of Peel Regional Police. He says Wall became a captain with Air Canada in 2009 and misrepresented his credentials the entire time

0: they rose to the position of pilot in command, where for almost 17 years, they flew Boeing 767s, 777s, and 787s. During that time, he captained over 900 domestic flights, not just domestic, but international as well.
1: Air Canada says Wall had a valid pilot commercial license, but never got the required airline transport pilot license when he became a captain. President Donald Trump says Iran downed a U.S. Army helicopter near the Strait of Hormuz. Two pilots were rescued by a drone boat. In a social media post, Trump says both are safe and uninjured. He is promising the U.S. will respond to the attack. NASA has named the four astronauts who will fly on the Artemis 3 mission.
2: Randy, Luca, Frank, and Andre, I am excited to welcome you as the next crew in the Artemis journey to successfully return to the moon, this time to stay.
1: Americans Andre Douglas and Frank Rubio will be the mission specialists, joined by Luca Parmitano of the Italian Space Agency, working under the command of NASA astronaut Randy Bresnik.
3: We are certainly humbled as a crew, being that unifying link between the phenomenal Artemis 2 mission we just had 2 months ago and the Artemis 4 mission that will follow ours.
1: The launch of Artemis 3 is expected late next year. It will be a precursor mission to a moon landing for Artemis 4, which NASA hopes will take place as soon as 2028. And that is your World This Hour. For CBC News, I'm Martina Fitzgerald.
4: Hello again, Nova Scotia. I'm Jane Sponigal, sitting in for Jeff Douglas. This is Hour 3 of Main Street. It's been a long spring for Lucas D. of Lunenburg, but one he'll never forget. He circumnavigated Nova Scotia by kayak. If you're wondering how long that is, it's 1,700 kilometers by paddle. He'll tell us all about it in just a moment. And later, Denisha Provo describes how an injury that derailed her Olympic dreams 5 years ago this month set her on a new path, helping young female athletes. We'll have those stories and more. But first, Rob Dublé, how is traffic?
5: I would sum it up by saying not great. We are still looking at a bit of a situation for the McKay Bridge. Earlier, we were talking about an incident reported about two-thirds of the way across the bridge, and then a second one right as you're coming out of the Windsor Street Exchange, and traffic merges with that traffic coming up from Barrington. So one in each spot is seeing heavy traffic coming down the Bedford Highway from before Bayview. It looks like Joe Howe and Dutch Village Road trying to get down into the Exchange or both into the red. That's not so bad. If you had to choose one, it would either be that or Barrington, I would think, because Massachusetts Avenue is quite backed up. That's at least as far back as Bayers. So you'll have a bit of a wait if you take either Massachusetts or Joe Howe. If you don't want to be involved in that, the McDonald Bridge actually clearing up quite a bit, so it is moving fairly well, actually in both directions. So it would be the better choice, I think, at this point. There is still some heavy traffic happening on Lower Water and Barrington and Quinpool into the roundabout, and of course getting off the 102. So lots of traffic happening on the peninsula. Over in Dartmouth, there's heavy traffic, of course, coming down the 111, headed for the McKay. Even Burnside Drive's having a bit of a time getting onto the 111. We're seeing heavy traffic on the 118, headed south alongside Dartmouth Crossing, and headed north as you're getting off the highway, trying to get up onto that Forest Hills Extension or the 107. And that's because of some construction that's happening in the Portobello area there. Of course, Hammond's Plains Road before Lucasville is still busy. And if you are out towards Bedford Commons, I suppose, on Glendale Avenue, between the 102 and Cobequid Road, really, around Temple Terrace, there is a report of another incident that has happened. And it only seems to be mildly affecting traffic. So that's another one where I'm just going to say, just note that that is there so you can get through there as safely as possible. Also, a little further out, if you're on Fall River, road work today happening on Highway 2 headed south from Fall River Road to the 102. So lots happening this afternoon. If you have any updates for us, 902-222-3802 is the number to text or call. Now, here's Cassie with a look at the headlines.
6: Thanks, Rob. The Carney government is introducing an online harms bill possibly as soon as tomorrow in the House of Commons. It's expected to renew efforts to protect the privacy and mental health of young people. Well, after a sleepless night,

0: late and a frantic search a family in Cape Breton is relieved today to have their dog back after it was stolen along with their SUV in broad daylight at a gas station in Sydney yesterday. And the Nova Scotia Liberal Party has its first official leadership candidate. Richmond County Deputy Warden Amanda Mombriquette has thrown her hat in the ring. The longtime business and community economic development advocate says she's up for the challenge, even though the Liberals are currently in third-party status. And I'll have more news at 5:30.
1: Started off foggy, the fog lifted, the sun is out. It's a beautiful day.
2: That's 24-year-old Lucas D from Lunenburg in a clip shared to Instagram during his 59th day at sea. Lucas spent much of the last 2 months on the Atlantic Ocean, but not on a commercial fishing ship or even a sailboat. He's been circumnavigating Nova Scotia in his kayak and raising awareness and money for men's mental health support. The journey began from his hometown on April 10th, and on Sunday afternoon, his birthday, he returned to Lunenburg roughly 1,700 kilometers later. He's still adjusting to dry land, and we reached him shortly before the program this afternoon. Good afternoon, Lucas.
3: Hi, Jane. Thanks for having me on.
2: How are you feeling? What's it like to be able to say that you've circumnavigated Nova Scotia?
3: Oh, you know, honestly, I haven't really thought about that yet too much. I still have to let that sink in for a while.
2: Do you have your land legs back, or do you still feel like you're bobbing around on the ocean?
3: I think I'm still bobbing around out there somewhere.
2: So you began your journey on April 10th, but what have the last few months been like?
3: It started off really cold. The weather this spring was generally pretty cold. The wind wasn't always in my favor. But then as time went on, as I paddled around Cape Breton, it started to get warmer. Spring came, and now I feel like I just paddled into a new world. Everything's green again, and it's warm.
2: What was it like being out there on the water by yourself for like 8 to 10 hours every day?
3: It was an experience for sure. Generally, I do things by myself, but yeah, this trip, being alone, also for many days on end, was a challenge in many ways, also mentally.
2: How was your mental health through that? You're raising money for men's mental health. How was your mental health out on the water?
3: Oh, it was great. I think paddling in general clears my mind, helps me stay grounded. And when I come back, I feel a lot better.
2: What do you do? Like, you're paddling, but are you like thinking? Are you singing to yourself?
3: I don't listen to anything. I don't have headphones in. So generally, I'm listening to things that are happening around me. I do sing to myself. Very badly. Some of it's recorded. I don't think that's ever going to go public. But and sometimes it's just dead space. Sometimes I'm not really thinking. I'm just doing. And I think that's really has been really good for me.
2: What kind of songs were you singing?
3: I think the last one I had stuck in my head was We Didn't Start the Fire.
2: Okay. Some Billy Joel.
3: Yes, Billy Joel.
2: And so you're out there paddling every day. Were you sleeping out on the water? Were you coming back to shore? What happened?
3: It was a mix. So I was prepared to be sleeping in a tent. Like, I had all my camping equipment. The boat could carry 20 days worth of food. And so some nights I would be in my tent on islands, or when there was nothing else, I'd be on a beach somewhere. But for most of the time, actually, I was sleeping at lots of strangers' places who invited me in for the night, who gave me a place to stay, often a meal. So I met a lot of people along the way and got to stay in a lot of places. And some people had no idea I was coming, I was doing this. They just met me on the shore and then asked what I was doing. And I explained it to them, and that often led to new friends and also places to stay.
2: 2 months is a long time to be out there paddling every day on the Atlantic Ocean. Was there a point that you thought you might not make it all the way around?
3: You know, there were times, especially in the first month, so paddling from Lunenburg up to Cape Breton and then getting around Cape Breton when the weather was bad, that like sometimes I was storm stayed. There was one time I was waiting for a weather window for a week, and I was just thinking to myself, like, if this continues, it's just going to take forever, and I don't know if I have that time.
2: And so what did you do?
3: Prayed for better weather and kept watching the forecast.
2: And then when you made it around Cape Breton, you got to the isthmus.
3: I did, yeah.
2: What happened then?

0: I had a lovely friend meet me on a tandem bicycle that had a trailer on it. And we put my kayak on the trailer and we rode across the isthmus together on the bike, towing the boat.
1: So it was a bit of a portage.
0: It was. So you can paddle for most of it if you wanted to through two rivers, but that seemed like a suffer fest to me. And I was wooed by the prospect of a funny picture of two guys towing a kayak down the Trans-Canada Highway.
1: And who can beat that?
0: Yeah, I don't think anyone can.
1: You must have gotten some looks.
0: We got lots of honks, too. Lots of waves.
1: Okay. And you did this whole adventure. You did this whole trip to raise money for men's mental health. Why is this a cause that's important to you?
0: I've had, over the years, friends and I have talked about many times in the paddling community about how paddling has helped us with our mental health and has given us a space to unwind, to feel good. And I've lost friends in the past to mental health problems. And so when I started planning this trip, I knew I didn't just want to do it for just myself, that I wanted it to be something for other people as well. And so this just seemed like the thing to do when I'm helping my own mental health to also do something for others that are struggling.
1: And so what was it like to be able to offer this adventure, this enterprise, as a way to support, I guess, like yourself and friends? How has it felt to take on this cause and raise the awareness?
0: You know, at first I didn't, I kind of did it just to, I don't love all the attention being on me. And so I just wanted to do something that, so that I felt like I could give back and that it was something that wasn't just about me. And it's been incredible. The support I've received, the people that have reached out that thought this was meaningful to them, the stories I heard, it was an incredible experience. And I'll carry those stories and those people I met in my heart forever.
1: Is there a story that you would be willing to share? Like, you know, you don't have to share any names or community, but just was there something that touched you that you heard?
0: There were actually lots of stories. And what surprised me kind of the most, what really surprised me was that everywhere I went and so many people that I met along the way, everyone had a story about family members, friends who struggled with mental health. And so to start those conversations, to have those conversations with people about that, that was kind of the big takeaway, was that it is everywhere and that people just need to talk about it more.
1: And this was a fundraising effort. So how much money have you raised?
0: I set out with the goal of raising $10,000 for the Movember organization. And I think today the fundraiser has hit over $14,000.
1: Wow.
0: Yeah, it's pretty incredible.
1: Yeah. How does that feel?
0: Oh, it's a bit overwhelming, but it's so incredible. And to see so many people having donated, having seen the purpose in it, feels incredible.
1: And you're just back in Lunenburg. You got back on Sunday afternoon, and Sunday was your birthday.
0: It was.
1: So what was it like to return home on your birthday? Walk us through what it was like to get back into town.
0: I generally paddle on my birthday every year, so that didn't change. But getting back into town was pretty special, to have lots of friends there. Yeah, to just come home to see, I could see Lunenburg for 2 hours before we actually got there, because we came around and then had to paddle into the bay first. And it was a little overwhelming. Lots of people came out to see me. Yeah, I think I was just starting to settle in or sink in that, wow, I'm back. This goal that I've been thinking about, planning for, is right in front of me. And now I'm here again. It's kind of like this, or I felt like, I almost like I'd never left. Like everyone was there. And yeah, it's just a dream achieved for me, a dream to paddle around this province. I don't think I've

0: really thought about it enough yet.
1: And now you've finished paddling around the province. What's next?
0: I have to make some money again. So I'm going back to work for the summer. And then maybe I'll dream up my next adventure.
1: Where do you work?
0: I actually work as a sea kayak guide at Pleasant Paddling in Blue Rocks, just outside of Lunenburg.
1: Okay. So you'll be back on the water?
0: Yes, I have a couple days off, and then I'll be back in my boat all summer.
1: Excellent. Well, Lucas, it's been so great to talk to you.
0: Thank you very much, Jane, for having me on.
1: Lucas D. just finished circumnavigating Nova Scotia by kayak, and along the way, he also raised over $14,000 for men's mental health.

We Didn't Start the Fire by Billy Joel. That was just one of the songs Lucas D sang to himself while circumnavigating the province in a kayak. Rob Dublay, if someone wanted to go circumnavigate, I don't know, the Armdale Rotary today, how's traffic?

0: That's probably one of the only places. Scratch that. Looks like there's heavy traffic happening in the roundabout there, too. Shebucto Quinn Pool and St. Margaret's Bay Road all backed up trying to get into there. Heavy traffic coming off the 102 at Connaught. And a slight change for the McKay Bridge. There's still an active incident listed here about two-thirds of the way across the bridge as you're heading into Dartmouth. But the earlier one has been cleared. Unfortunately, we now have one in the middle of the Windsor Street Exchange. It's almost really right where Windsor Street traffic would be entering the exchange. So we're seeing heavy traffic still on the Bedford Highway, still on Joe Howe, on Windsor and Massachusetts Avenue trying to get into the exchange. McDonald Bridge moving fairly well. There is heavy traffic, but it is moving. It's a much better choice right now than the McKay. On the other side of the harbor, there's heavy traffic, of course, on the 111 headed for the McKay. There's also some heavy traffic being seen on Windmill Road after Wright, but before Akerley. Another report of an incident that has happened there right at Dawn Drive. Traffic's a bit heavy in that area. And then if you're headed north on the 118, after you go, say, beyond Wright Avenue, that overpass, be prepared to move slowly because some of the traffic that's trying to get off the highway to get up onto the 107 Portobello is moving slowly. It's actually backed up down onto the highway. There is road work happening there, and that's what's causing that. 902-222-3802 for traffic.
1: Thanks, Rob. Cape Breton is honoring a little-known but highly influential hockey player. William Frank, a.k.a. Flash Hollett, was born in North Sydney in 1912. He played 13 seasons in the NHL in the 1930s and 40s, suiting up for the Leafs, Bruins, and the Detroit Red Wings. To this day, he's the only Caper to win two Stanley Cups as a player. He was inducted in the Cape Breton Sports Hall of Fame on the weekend, and a big chunk of the credit for his long overdue recognition goes to a Halifax sports fan named John Broom. He spoke to the CBC's Ethan Hunt about why he nominated Flash for the honor.
2: I read about Flash Hollett in a magazine. It was the Hockey News' top 100 defensemen of all time. It's a magazine that had been sitting on my nightstand for about 6 years. I picked away at it over the years and finally decided to get through it. I got to number 84 and I saw William Flash Hollett from North Sydney. I thought I knew all the Nova Scotian NHLers, and turns out this guy was a two-time Stanley Cup champion. He was captain of the Detroit Red Wings for 3 years and was the first defenseman to score 20 goals in a season, a record that wasn't broken until Bobby Orr broke the record almost 25 years later. I just thought that was really remarkable and decided to dig into his story.
3: Absolutely. So how did this become something where you brought it to the Cape Breton Sport Hall of Fame?
2: I originally decided to nominate Flash Hollett for the Nova Scotia Sport Hall of Fame, and he wasn't successful in the first year, and then unfortunately the Nova Scotia Hall changed their parameters to only include those who basically were established their careers or trained here in Nova Scotia. But unfortunately, Mr. Hollett moved away in his childhood, apparently. So I reached out to Carol and the Cape Breton Sport Hall of Fame and asked how they felt about such a nomination. And they said, hey, he was born here. He's one of us. So that's how the nomination came forward for the Cape Breton Sport Hall of Fame. I was really pleased to put it forward and was able to get a couple of great letters of support, including from the editor-in-chief of the Hockey News, who was the one who wrote the story about Flash in the first place. And I wouldn't necessarily call myself a historian of the game, but I definitely, you know, keep tabs on Nova Scotians who've played in the NHL. And it's a point of pride. There's not a whole ton of them. There's less than 100 NHLers who've come from Nova Scotia. And so when I heard this story and saw that he made the top 100 defensemen of all time, according to the Hockey News, and also one of the top 100 Boston Bruins of all time, I figured this guy deserved some recognition for that. And whereas he wasn't in any local halls of fame aside from the Northside Hall of Fame, he's in that. I did want to take some steps to make sure that he got his due, and I was really pleased to play a very small role in making sure that he was recognized by the local community.
3: Absolutely. So were you at the kind of ceremony this past weekend?
2: Yes, I was. I felt like an imposter, honestly, because I was there representing the family. They couldn't attend. So I was actually in the line of people being piped in by the piper at the very start, which gave me quite a chuckle there. I was at the front of the line. I was like, who's this guy? And that's actually the theme of the remarks that I delivered when I basically made the induction speech, because he couldn't be there for himself. Obviously, he retired from the NHL 80 years ago, and unfortunately, he passed away about 27 years ago. So while he couldn't be there, I'd like to think that I represented him, and hopefully I did him justice.
1: John Broome is a sports fan in Halifax. He spoke with the CBC's Ethan Hunt about nominating William Frank Hullett, or Flash Hullett, for the Cape Breton Sport Hall of Fame. Ethan also spoke with Carol Miller, chair of the hall.
4: He retired in the very early 50s, which was when I was about 10 years old, but I was a hockey fan, and through the 50s, people very often, all the defensemen were compared to Frank Hullett because he was fast, he was good. There weren't very many sort of offensive, what we would call now offensive defensemen, and he certainly was that. So he stood out for many years, and the record of his 20 goals in one season scored in less than 50 games, stood until Bobby Orr came along and scored more than that. And Bobby played more games in the season than Frank did. So his record sort of still stands. He's still considered one of the most outstanding defensemen in NHL history.
3: When you were growing up, who were some of the players that got compared to Frank?
4: Mostly it was somebody like Red Kelly. That was he was stood out for many years because he was very much an offensive defenseman too, played on when the power play was on. He was on as a defenseman because of that.
1: Carol Miller is chair of the Cape Breton Sport Hall of Fame. On Saturday, former NHLer William Frank Hullett, Flash Hullett, was one of this year's inductees. He played 560 games, scored 132 goals, and had 181 assists. It's almost time for news, but Rob, a quick look at traffic?
0: Yeah, still no change for the McKay Bridge. Heavy traffic in both directions due to an incident almost mid-span. Also still seeing really heavy traffic trying to get into the Windsor Street Exchange through Joe Howe and Massachusetts Avenue. If you decide to use the McDonald, there's some pretty heavy traffic heading into Dartmouth in the other direction. It does seem to be moving relatively well.
5: Here is the CBC News for Nova Scotia. Good evening, I'm Cassie Williams. Ottawa appears poised to follow Australia's lead in blocking social media access for children 16 and under. The Globe and Mail is reporting the federal government will introduce legislation covering platforms including TikTok, YouTube, Facebook, and Instagram. Jenna Post is with the group Unplugged Canada, which has been lobbying for just this sort of legislation. She says this bill appears to be an important first step.
6: I think it's also promising to hear some of what it seems to be included in the bill, including an age minimum of 16, a new regulator that will actually hold these tech companies accountable. And we don't have clarity on what the additional elements will be, but it seems to be around trying to look at the content that will be served and potentially some of the addictive design as well. So I think that is a fairly comprehensive approach, but we'll have to wait until we see the full details of the bill to really understand what it'll all entail.
5: Post says what's needed to make sure the ban is really effective is for more countries to join the movement to put pressure on big tech companies to support the ban. A 32-year-old woman has been arrested after a vehicle with a dog inside was stolen from a gas station in Sydney. It happened Monday afternoon at the Ultramar on Grand Lake Road. Police say that the stolen vehicle was spotted in Glace Bay early this morning. The woman who was at the residence directed officers to a house in Glace Bay where they found the dog, a 4-year-old white golden doodle named Charlie. Charlie's owner, Ann Stubert, says it was a sleepless night.
7: We were in disbelief. We couldn't believe it. The unknown was the worst part. What's going on? Where did they put her? Are they being nice to her? Are they hurting her?
5: On social media, the story quickly went viral with people following and hoping for a positive outcome. The Stuberts credit the quick actions of the Cape Breton Regional Police for Charlie's safe return, who treated the dog to breakfast at Tim Hortons after he was rescued. Halifax Regional Police are warning about a phone scam, that is, which appears to be spoofing the HRP's non-emergency line. Today, police say they received several reports of people receiving phone calls from what appears to be a legitimate police number. The person on the line then advises the victim that their personal information was compromised. Police say if you receive a call like this, don't provide or confirm any personal or financial information. Richmond County's deputy warden has officially become the first person to take a run at the leadership of the Nova Scotia Liberal Party. Amanda Mombriquette is a former executive director with

0: the Strait Area Chamber of Commerce, and until recently worked on innovation at the NSCC's Strait Area campus. She says that experience will help in the rebuilding of the Liberal Party.
1: The skill set that I'm bringing to the table is that economic development one. I've got a long history in working in community projects and projects all across the region to bring people together around a common vision, to convene people to talk about issues and to talk about paths forward.
0: After the last provincial election, the Liberals fell to third-party status. The party expects to elect its next leader in November. The search for a permanent police chief has begun in the Cape Breton Regional Municipality. CBRM Deputy Mayor Glenn Perouche also chairs the police commission. He says it's not yet clear when the search for a new chief will be complete. Staff have now posted a request for proposals looking for an executive search firm. Perouche says CBRM is no longer just recruiting the chief from within the existing ranks.
2: We're changing the script here on how we're looking for a chief of police. It's not the typical way where we just went internal through that process. It's internal, external. We're taking it outside to find a recruiter to do it. So let's see what happens.
0: CBRM's police chief retired 7 months ago. The deputy has been acting chief in the interim. Bruce says the police force is in good hands and there's no rush to get a permanent replacement. And finally, pellet count data has underlined the deer issues in the Bible Hill area. But as the CBC's Luke Ettinger reports, the province is developing a process so that the municipality and others can organize manage hunts.
3: A report presented to Colchester Council in May included white-tailed deer population data collected from 28 sites in Bible Hill and communities near Truro. It was generated by counting pellet piles in early spring. Biologist Mark Pulsiver conducted the count. He says the highest data point should be taken with a grain of salt.
4: It may not be 40 deer per square kilometer or 20 deer per square kilometer, but it's probably 5 or 7 or 8, which is still significantly greater than what you're finding outside that area.
3: The Department of Natural Resources asks municipalities to have data before looking at a hunt. Minister Tory Rushton says a number of municipalities are interested in managing deer populations.
5: But we are working on a process. We're doing consultation with the municipalities right now, and we will have more to say very soon.
3: Other measures have already been taken in Colchester. Last year, council passed a bylaw to deter residents from feeding deer. Staff said 2 warning letters, but no fines have been issued. Luke Ettinger, CBC News, Truro.
0: And that's the CBC News for Nova Scotia.
6: Thanks, Cassie. We'll have a look at traffic and weather in just a few minutes. But first, Chris Edwards is here with today's business news. Hi, Chris.
7: Hey, Jane.
6: Starting off real quick, the markets are a sea of red today. What's going on?
7: In short, tech stocks are pulling back as the rally around computer chips continues to fade, and there are new worries about the war in Iran resuming after a U.S. helicopter was shot down. President Trump announced that earlier today. Markets really dropped at the opening this morning. They've since recovered somewhat, but most of them still closed out the day in the red. The TSX lost about 70 points. The S&P 500 also closed down in the red, and the NASDAQ, which is weighed heavily towards tech, is down about 250 points. So we'll see how the rest of the week turns out. All of those indices are in the red for the last week, but the monster IPO for SpaceX is still scheduled for Friday, and you're going to hear me talk a lot about that on Friday.
6: All right. Thanks for the warning, I think. We also got Canada's April trade numbers today. What do they say?
7: Canada had a trade surplus in April. Statistics Canada reported this morning we had a surplus of $2.7 billion that month. And it was only the third month in the last year where we've made more money exporting things than importing them. Really, if you look at the last 12 months, it's deep trade deficits until March and April of this year. And that's because this is being driven by the most by oil exports. Those went up by about 7% in April, mostly because of the war in Iran, rising demand for Canadian oil, which also rose the price of oil. We spoke to TD economist Mark Urquileo about that. He said it's not much of a shock in terms of the numbers today.
8: Not so much surprising. I think what's happening is now, shifting to crude oil specifically, of course, higher energy prices has helped the nominal value of Canadian oil shipments, not just to the U.S., but also to abroad, to places like Asia. And we're also utilizing our Trans Mountain pipeline capacity.

0: sea, which has helped move larger amounts of volume, out west as well.
1: Another thing to note about the data is exports to the U.S. actually grew in April. They increased by about 5%. So they're now back to just under 70% of all Canadian exports. That's the highest proportion since last September.
2: Wow. And switching to movies now, Cineplex.

0: office numbers since 2019. And yes, it does mirror the movie industry as a whole. Overall, domestic box office revenues, which includes the US and Canada, for May topped $1 billion. That's the best May the movie industry has had, again, since 2019. And it was able to do it without a Marvel movie to help. 2019 had a lot of really big superhero movies. It was still in the midst of the superhero era. That era is now past. A Star Wars movie did come out last month, though, but it didn't bring in huge revenues. What did drive the box office were other smaller movies, or at least movies with a smaller budget. I spoke to Paul Dergarabedian from Rent Track about what's going on. He tracks box office trends, and he said, for lack of a better term, movies are getting better. Movie theaters are still very unique experiences, and we're getting new kinds of films in them.
1: There's really nothing like it. And in fact, this Gen Z excitement surrounding going to the movie theater, as fueled by movies like Obsession and Backrooms, younger filmmakers who are in their 20s, creating this excitement and actually bringing small screen YouTube fans to the big screen movie theater, that's really an inflection point. We don't know yet if that's an anomaly or a trend. We'll have to see if this continues.
0: So a note about Obsession and the Backrooms, both of them had relatively small budgets and they're both doing extremely well, except Obsession, for example, was made for less than $1 million.
2: Wow.
0: And it made over $100 million domestically just in the month of May. They're also both horror movies, which is rare as well. Horror movies are having a bit of a moment right now.
2: I heard Obsession is very, very scary. Mm-hmm. So my money will not be going there. Thanks so much for this, Chris.
0: Thanks, Jane.
2: That's Chris Edwards with our business desk. Rob Dublay, is the traffic as scary as those two horror movies?
3: It's close. It's getting better. It's the McKay Bridge actually moving better in both directions because both of those incidents that were on the bridge have been cleared away. So the bridge is fine. Getting on the bridge might be another bit of a tail. There's still heavy traffic on the 111 headed for the bridge, and there's still heavy traffic through the Windsor Street Exchange, as well as on Joe Howe and Massachusetts Avenue. But hopefully now that the bridge is cleared, won't be long before those are back to good. If you decide instead to use the McDonald Bridge, heavy traffic on the McDonald into Dartmouth and North Street's fairly busy in both directions, really almost from end to end. So you kind of have to pick and choose which way you want to be going this afternoon. A little closer to home here, heavy traffic on St. Margaret's Bay Road down into the roundabout. That's almost backed up to Dunbrack Street. And a bunch of the heavier stuff we were talking about in Dartmouth has cleared up. There's still a bit, tiny bit, as you're coming off the 118 headed for the 107 in Portobello. There's still a bit of heavy traffic getting off the highway, taking that ramp because of the construction that's happening there. So just slow up as you're moving through that area and call us or text us if you see anything else happening in traffic today. And of course, the number for that one, 902-222-3802.
2: Thanks, Rob. It is almost 18 minutes to 6 o'clock. 5 years ago this month, Denisha Provo suffered an injury that sidelined her plans to go to the 2021 Olympics in Tokyo. A CBC Nova Scotia story from June 12th, 2021 reads, North Preston basketball star Denisha Provo went in for a layup at the training camp for Canada's senior women's team in Florida, but the guard felt something pop as she took her first step. It was her Achilles tendon. After hitting the floor, she knew it was the end of her Olympic dream for this year. Yesterday, Denisha told us about some of the things that propelled her to success on the basketball court and beyond. In this second part of our conversation, she talks about the positive inspiration that came from that misfortune and her passion for helping young athletes and speaking to students, which she did this week at Middleton Regional High and Lawrencetown Education Center. Denisha, who are you and Aaliyah Fraser hoping to help with Elevate Her?
4: It's really big for me to help young girls. I just have a passion to helping young girls, not just in sports, all girls, because they look up to me. And sometimes when you have someone that you look up to, they're more likely to listen. As a parent, you tell your daughter, hey, you got to do this, you got to do it. But if it comes from someone like me, it's like, you know what, Denisha said this, so it's important because she has accomplished everything that she wanted to. But the whole point of Elevate Her is just to help young girls, all girls, no matter who you are, what you look like, and have that support system around you. And having a community of people that are like you as well, with the same dreams and goals. And obviously you can see the global part. That was huge for me because traveling, I've been to 20 different countries. And traveling is my love language. I love

0: do it. I learned so much, people and connecting in the culture. It's so important for me to create an opportunities for them to go to Europe in the next 2 years and create a pathway so that they can see what's really out there. And that's why I look at Europe as like, you know, we might be there for 10 days. We probably play about 2 games, but the experience is a life experience and what you're learning. It's not about the sport. The sport's just your connector to get you there and to see what it's like. A lot of us have fears to leave this country and to leave Nova Scotia and, you know, get on that flight. It's expensive. So if there's an opportunity where we're able to take 24 girls to Europe in the next two years, like, that's going to be a life-changing opportunity for them.
1: And the foundation has just started.
0: Mm-hmm.
1: So where is it at now? What are the next steps for it? You're talking about like going to Europe in 2 years, but yeah, between now and then, yeah, what's going to happen?
0: So about 2 weeks ago, we did our first kickoff event at Cox and Palmer. They are a partner, and shout out to Chica. She's on our board as a lawyer. The whole point of the kickoff event is to bring partners and funders and people who are invested to help women in sports come together as an opportunity for collaboration or partnering up. But these next few months is connecting with others, figuring out partners, looking for grant opportunities, looking for sponsors and funders and investors.
1: Are you hoping by the fall that's kind of a time where you could kind of have a cohort of girls to take part?
0: Yeah, so we actually are in conversation with an organization in Pictou County, a women's shelter group that hosts a 2-day camp in July. We're still connecting to figure out that. So that'll be like our first thing, partner, that we're doing. And then in the fall, for the last 7-8 years, probably 10 years now, my dad and my uncle has been supporting young girls every Thursday night at Graham Creighton Junior High for free training, and we don't get paid for it. And I want to develop this same program, and it goes from September to May, very long. And I want to develop the program where we're able to help the young girls with basketball, but also have an educational side of things. Either that's a study hall, either that's having guest speakers coming in, either that's journaling, helping them with goal setting and all those great things. But I don't want to say too much of what we're planning, but some big things are happening behind the scenes.
1: Okay, we'll be sure to watch. You spoke about your injuries a little bit, mm-hmm, but 5 years ago this month, you were getting ready to head to the Olympics, but then something happened. Can you tell me a little bit about that?
0: Yeah, it was back in June of 2021, and I tore my left Achilles, and it's in my book as well. And that was a very devastating time for me because I didn't know what was possible. It's literally right there in front of you in the blink of an eye, it's gone. And I didn't know why it made sense, but now, looking back at it, it makes sense now, like with this season that I'm in and what I'm building. So yeah, in practice, about 2 weeks before, I tear my Achilles, devastating, had to go back home, leave my team, cheer them from the sideline, had surgery when I got back and was out for about 10 months. Now, during that time, that was the time when I started my basketball academy. And I don't think we talked about that yet, but I started the Denisha Provo Canadian Basketball Academy, which we are now in a partnership with Nike Sports Camp Canada, a Nike partnership that we've been hosting camps over the last 2 months. And the whole point of having this academy is to help young girls and support them. So every September, we go to New York City, to Brooklyn, New York, and we play in the Nike Rose Classic. We see a WNBA team where the girls had been in the high five lines. They have been sitting courtside to meet the players, and they get to explore Times Square as well with some basketball games. And starting that academy and looking at now our partnership with Nike just blows my mind, because if I didn't tear my Achilles, I don't think I would have the time or the capacity to plan and focus on building an academy. And my goal is to have a facility one day. But tearing my Achilles was probably the worst thing that happened to me, but also the best thing that happened to me, because it allowed me to operate in my purpose, which is always giving back and helping young girls and creating opportunities.

0: opportunities and using my network. But it was a dream that I always had as a young girl. In the moment, it didn't feel good. But now looking back at it, I know exactly why it happened the way it was supposed to happen.
1: You have that perspective now, 5 years later. And mm-hmm. But yeah, on that day, on June 3rd, 2021, mm-hmm. when it happened, mm-hmm. you must not have had that perspective, right?
0: I didn't. It was...
1: Because you told your dad you wanted to play for Team Canada when you were a kid.
0: Yeah. So playing with Team Canada for about 6 to 8 years was great. But this one meant so much to me to go to the Olympics because 2 years ago, I was going through my ACL my senior year at Utah. Mind you, I went back to Utah for another year and graduated with 2 degrees. And then from Utah, COVID hit. So I went back home. And then I went to play and sign a contract to go in Germany and led the league in scoring. I became a better basketball player after I tore my ACL. So to see how prepared I was mentally and physically and emotionally, and to get a phone call in Germany from my national team coach that they are inviting me into the Olympic tryouts for Tokyo in 2021, I cried because it was like, wow, like it does work out the way it's supposed to. And camp was in Florida at the time because I think the Toronto Raptors was playing there. And when I tore my Achilles, it sucked. Like, I'll be honest, it actually really sucked. And it sucked in the moment because everything just got taken away from me. And I didn't know why, because as a young girl, the Olympics was like the dream and the goal, and I wanted to be there. But at the end of the day, everything happens for a reason. And there's a reason behind everything. You might not know it now, but now I know it. I got to support my teammates and my cousin, Shay Colley, who's absolutely amazing. Shout out to Shay. She's been in the Olympics the last 2 years and hopefully in LA in the next few years. And being able to watch her reach her dream and her goal, like, fulfilled my heart. Because I'm like, if I can't do it, at least I still have a family member that's still able to do it. Who's also from East Preston, Black community. And to see her keep going, it just allowed me to, like, live that dream for her and all the amazing things that she's been doing with Team Canada.
1: You have 2 degrees.
0: Yes.
1: But now you've left your day job to lean right into this speaking to students mm-hmm. and the number of other projects you have. Why is it important to you to speak to students? You talked about how middle school students are such an important age for you. Mm-hmm. This week you're going to high schools. Why is speaking to young people so important to you?
0: I want to go back to 9 to 5. And I'll be honest, I don't think I was ever built to work a 9 to 5 because I know there's so much more out there. My word is always impact. Like, that's just my word that I hold deeply into my heart because impacting people fulfills me. Now, when I go back to schools and I speak, it actually pours into my cup. So I could be so stressed an entire week and I'm going to speak at a school and just being engaged with, like, students and helping and pouring into their cup, it actually pours into me. And it's just a feeling that I've always valued to help the youth and generations. Obviously, being from North Preston, being in community, like, I always see my nieces and nephews, and they're so excited to see me. Because when you go to speak at schools, they're really only seeing their teachers. They're only seeing their parents. They're seeing their principals, but they're not seeing someone that is outside of the school system that's coming back in to share their story and their dreams and helping them. I think the biggest thing about me is even though I'm going to speak at these schools, I want to help the youth, no matter what that is. Take my story as an example, but the goal isn't to do my story or rewrite that story. It's to help you create your own story. So if there's something I can do to help you, it actually fulfills my heart and it pours into my cup.
1: How important is it to you for people to know you're from North Preston?
0: It's so important. That was the main thing with my book, From North Preston to the World Stage. That's just so powerful. Being the largest Black community in Canada is a huge milestone for myself because we know the barriers that's being

0: face in our communities. And there's amazing people in our communities that it's accomplishing so many great things. Now we have a new doctor, male, who's a Frasier, and I feel like it's not being celebrated the way that it should be celebrated. But being from North Preston is so important to me because that's really where my childhood and my dreams to be a basketball player. I was always on the neighborhood court with my cousins, majority of the boys, and they always knocked me down, but I always got back up to the point where I was the first person they wanted on their team. So it just built that grit and that motivation in me that no matter where you come from, you can still accomplish your dreams and your goals. And that's where my family's from. I'm proud to be from there. I'm proud to be raised in North Preston, and I'm proud to put North Preston on the map and giving back to my community. And just a little fun fact, with my book, it is From North Preston to the World Stage, but on the back of the book, it's a little map of North Preston and where it's located in Nova Scotia with a little fun fact that it is the largest Black community and what we're known for.
1: You talked a lot about the support you received from your dad, but just from your family in general, from North Preston, like those cousins that you mm-hmm. played with growing up and your cousin Shay, who yeah. is on the Olympic team. What has that support meant to you over the years?
0: That support from my community means everything to me. And I don't want to get emotional because I tend to get emotional. this is so hard.
1: Take your time.
0: Sorry.
1: It's important to you, of course.
0: Having the support from my community it means so much to me. And being a young Black woman and a young Black girl who was raised in North Preston was just, it's something you don't really hear of often, being able to reach the milestones, the dreams, the accomplishments, the accolades of where I'm from. And it just really built, like, being grateful for everything that I have, having a community that's behind me, having a community that is so strong within, like, who they are. And even though there's so many barriers, you know, I still ended up on top. And North Preston is just, like, that's my grandma. Like, you know, my grandma, she's amazing, and she'd always yell, from her doorstep when I was on the court that I have to get home before the lights are out back in the day. And she's so proud to like seeing like my grandma, like how proud she is. She's still here. She's still living.
1: Do you want to shout out grandma?
0: Yeah. So shout out to my grandma. I call her Nana. And seeing Nana just see everything that I've accomplished as a young girl. She just seen me just grow up to just be this amazing, beautiful young girl. And honestly, still having her here to like see my book and see my story and see me on the neighborhood court, it was just a blessing. You know, I get braids every so often, and I always go up just to sit and let her take my braids out and, you know, comb my hair because it just fulfills my heart so much. But yeah, no, I didn't mean to cry, but I love my grandma. She's amazing. And I know she's so proud of like who I am.
1: Do you want to give Nana a shout out with her first and last name too?
0: Yeah. So Nana Laureen Provo, thank you so much for everything that you've done and instilled in me at a young age. And yeah, you still pour into me until this day. So I love you.
1: Thank you so much. We'll have to stay in touch about how.
0: Yes.
1: All of your projects are going. Thank you so much for taking the time today.
0: Yes, thank you so much. And thank you for having me. Shout out to CBC for raising attention and covering like my story and who I am and being from North Preston.
1: Denisha Provo played NCAA Division I basketball at the University of Utah. She just started the Elevate Her Global Foundation with another basketball star from Nova Scotia, Aaliyah Fraser from New Glasgow. The official launch of Denisha's children's book, The Denisha Provo Story from North Preston to the World Stage, happened Saturday, July 4th at 10 a.m. at Coal Harbour Place. Robert Dublay.
2: Yes.
1: How is the traffic?
2: A lot of things are recovering. Even Massachusetts Avenue getting into the Windsor Street Exchange has improved dramatically. Can't say the same for Joe Howe. That's still backed up. But the bridge, the McKay, it's

0: itself is moving very well. So is the 111. There's still a bit of heavy traffic on the McDonald Bridge, but I can see on the camera here that it's moving pretty decently. So I don't think we're in a position where we need to pick and choose anymore which bridge we're using. North Street still heavy, Barrington, Lower Water, and now the Bedford Highway headed north from about Larry UTech up to Hammonds Plains Road, seeing some heavy traffic. And there's a couple of slow spots, or slow-ish spots happening on the 102 headed north in that same stretch, but nothing overly concerning at this point. I think we're looking at a pretty good traffic evening.
1: A good evening to go get an ice cream.
0: Yeah.
1: Which I think we've said before on one of these nice days.
0: This is becoming our thing.
1: Yeah. Okay. Well, I hope.
0: We'll just have to get some and keep it here.
1: That's an idea. All right. Well, Rob, thank you for that. I hope you all get a chance to have an ice cream or something this evening.
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4: Hello, I'm Neil Kirksall. Ticket prices, venue problems, travel bans, even by FIFA standards, there's a lot of controversy around this World Cup. A veteran soccer reporter tells us, enjoy the game, but don't expect FIFA to change.
5: This is very similar to a doctor that is licensed to practice family medicine, but is doing brain surgery in their office.
6: Police in Ontario charge a former Air Canada captain with fraud after he allegedly pilots hundreds of flights over 17 years without the required airline transport pilot license. This is Your World Tonight. I'm Tashauna Reed, also on the program.
7: Our motivation is really to ensure that we're being responsible when it comes to protecting kids.
6: The federal government is expected to unveil a social media ban as soon as tomorrow for people under the age of 16, as concerns mount about the potential harms to children online. When you're thousands of feet in the air, hurtling through the sky in a metal tube, you trust that the person in the cockpit is fully qualified to pilot the plane safely. Which is why allegations that an Air Canada pilot flew hundreds of flights with fake certification is raising concern and serious questions about how this even happened in the first place. Jennifer Yoon has more.
8: This investigation and the details surrounding it read like a movie script.
9: The allegations are as wild as they are alarming. An Air Canada pilot with a multi-decade career responsible for tens of thousands of souls on board, flying with forged credentials, then lying about it. Nick Milinovich is the deputy chief of the Peel Regional Police.
8: He captained over 900 domestic flights. Not just domestic, but international as well.
9: The accused, Jeffrey Wall, did have a pilot's license, just not the one needed to captain big passenger planes, like those he flew for years with Air Canada.
5: This is very similar to a doctor that is licensed to practice family medicine, but is doing brain surgery in their office. There's additional requirements and regulations to professional designations that exist for a reason.
9: The license Wall has fewer requirements than the one he needed. For example, it requires 200 hours of flight time. The license he needed, for comparison, requires 1,500 hours of flight time and two additional tests.
5: To me, that's a safety issue.
9: But Air Canada insists safety wasn't compromised, saying in a statement, Wall had successfully met or exceeded the recurrent testing required every 6 months.
10: Air Canada's going to have to be held accountable.
9: Aviation expert John Graddick says the safeguards failed nonetheless, and Air Canada will have to be held accountable.
10: That's enough, as far as I'm concerned, to basically call Air Canada to task in terms of what they're using as qualifications and differences.
9: Air Canada said the pilot was taken off active duty as soon as the airline found out. CBC asked what safeguards failed in this case that left the fraud undetected for 17 years. Air Canada said it couldn't comment.
11: We'll, of course, take all those kinds of situations very, very seriously.
9: Federal Transport Minister

This is CBC News serving the Maritimes. Good evening, I'm Cassie Williams. Here's some of the stories we're working on. New Brunswick Premier Susan Holt says her government is urging the feds to introduce stricter restrictions when it comes to social media use by children and young people. In a letter

0: in a few weeks. That said, the build-up has been fairly joyless.
1: Tarek, I'm very glad we could speak. Safe travels and thank you.
0: Thank you.
2: Tarek Panja is the global soccer correspondent for the New York Times. We reached him in Mexico City.

0: denies the police accounts of what took place. And we're hoping to put that into question and hope that the public can ask questions about this when they hear some of these stories.
1: You looked at data from these oversight agencies. It's their own data between the years 2020 and 2025. On average, you found more than 50 people a year were killed by police in Canada, and that's an increase from years past. What can you tell our listeners about how...

0: In western Manitoba, the rain just kept coming. About 150 people have been forced to leave their homes after up to 148 millimeters of rain fell in just a few hours on Sunday night and Monday morning. A number of communities have declared states of emergency. And cattle farmer Susan Harisic is worried about her animals. She spoke to CBC Manitoba's Faith Fundahl.
1: So our cattle are out on pasture, of course, which is located close to the Swan River and where it empties into Swan Lake. So right now the roads are all washing out. Out of our five pastures, we can get to a few of them by taking longer routes or bikes or quads or whatever to try and get across where the roads are washed out. But we have 80 pair, I think it is, out on one where we can't get to, and we're afraid they are stranded. Not sure we can get there by boat. I've hired a private plane to fly it for me because we couldn't find help anywhere else, just to see whether they're still there or if they've floated away.
2: That must be, is stressful the right word? What word would you choose about how you're feeling as you think about your cattle?
1: Just as one, yes. They're our livelihood, but we maybe take care of our cattle a lot. Like, we look after them 24/7 during calving. We check our pastures 2-3 times a week, but this water came so fast.

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1: What am I doing back here?
2: It's not often you have this kind of Cinderella story in the Canadian book world. Carly Fortune's debut novel came out in 2022. Since then, she's written four more books, all of them bestsellers. Now her debut novel is a TV series, the group that's here to tell you about

0: Serena Williams, the icon, teamed with 19-year-old Canadian Victoria Mbuku at the Queen's Club Tennis Championships in London. They won their doubles match in straight sets. And that is your world this hour. For CBC News, I'm Martina Fitzgerald.
1: Hey there, I'm CBC meteorologist Ryan Snowden with your latest forecast for mainland Nova Scotia. For tonight, chance for an isolated shower for northern areas this evening. Otherwise, mostly clear skies tonight. Winds becoming light with lows ranging between 10 and 14. For Wednesday, mostly sunny skies in the morning, becoming a mix of sun and cloud as we work our way into the afternoon. We'll see winds light from the southwest. High temperatures set to range between 26 and 30, except cooler in those onshore winds.
2: Welcome to Ideas. I'm Nala Ayed.
3: Into the elevator.
4: We go directly to the exhibition so that we don't lose any time.
3: Great.
2: The Resistance and Deportation History Center in the French city of Lyon.
4: This is good because the museum only opens at 10 a.m., so we are alone here.
3: Say that
4: this
3: again.
4: Actually is the museum only begins at, starts open its door at 10.
3: So we're here.
4: So we're here alone. So it's good. We can talk. So this actually is the beginning of the exhibition. All this first part is about the history of the building we are now in.
3: It's a beautiful old building with stone walls, but restored.
4: Do you know what happened here during the war?
3: Yeah.
4: So here was the headquarters of the Gestapo of Lyon.
3: In this building?
4: Yes, exactly. That's why it's a museum, but it's also a place of remembrance, if we can say it like that.
2: France, under German occupation.
5: Mesdames, Messieurs, Monsieur le Maréchal Pétain, président du Conseil des ministres, vous parle.
6: Français, à l'appel de Monsieur le Président de la République, j'assume à partir d'aujourd'hui la direction du gouvernement de la France.
7: Ici Londres. Voici une nouvelle de très grande importance. Nous allons vous lire le premier communiqué du...
2: 1940 to 1944, a period the French call les années noires, the dark years. A period that tore the fabric of French society apart. People faced difficult, sometimes impossible choices. Some collaborated, some resisted, most stood on the sidelines, just trying to survive. It's what one historian, Philippe Bourin, called the gray moral texture of the times. Ideas contributor Neil Sandel is based in Nice, France. Here's his documentary, The Dark Years.
8: On sentait l'angoisse, la peur se lisait sur les visages.
3: There's this video that has stayed with me.
8: Les policiers hurlaient, sifflaient.
3: Rachel Jedinak, talking about the day that changed her life. July 16th, 1942. She's 8 years old. That morning, police fan out across Paris. In the next 2 days, they will round up 13,000 Jewish men, women, and children for deportation. Among them, Rachel, her older sister, and their mother. Their first stop is a holding center. Hundreds are already crowded inside. Her mother tells the girls, get out through the fire exit. Rachel's older sister takes her hand and they walk to the door, but there are two policemen on guard in front of it. They see the girls and look away. The girls slip out the door and are out onto the street.
8: Alors que les deux policiers qui ont simplement tourné la tête, moi j'appelle ça un acte de résistance.
3: The two police officers who simply turned their heads, I consider it an act of resistance. This clip broke me. An old woman reliving the worst day of her life, an act of

0: were. There was no recourse. There was nothing because you had no idea where they were. You had no idea whether they were alive or dead.
1: Jean-Paul Sartre.
2: There was no one in Paris who didn't have a family member or a friend who had not been arrested, deported, or executed. It seemed as if there were hidden holes in the city, and as if it were emptying itself through these holes, as if seized by an internal and undetectable hemorrhage.
0: Witnesses would remember the sounds of people being taken out of their homes, whether they were screams or simply expulsions from their residences, people being dragged out and taken away.
1: Trust would be a gauzy tissue in this kind of society.
0: Yeah, I mean, Bertolt Brecht, the great German playwright, wrote little vignettes about this, where suddenly parents could not even trust their children. They didn't know what the children were taking back to the schools or what the teachers were asking the children about what was being said at home and whether things were innocent or not. When you get to that point of intrusion into the lives of people, you have destroyed the tissue that holds a community or a society or even a family together.